Well, true aficionados of MJ Lindemann would know that that particular track goes on for another 7 minutes. So thank you, Sky, for the highlights there. It was called Bark at the Moon. And then before that, we had The War on Drugs, which was playing a song called Brothers. And to me, that sounded a lot like Bob Dylan and Grateful Dead kind of mixed together. So pretty nice stuff. Thank you, Sky, for exposing us to these tracks. yes, I do live under a rock for the most part. Okay, then before that we had a band called Way Dynamic, and they were playing a track called Others, and started off with The National singing or playing Tropic Morning News. And before I go into the next track, I have been remiss. Part of the whole Posey takeover of KHNS this week must include another guest we have in the studio today, and that is Tigger Posey, the mother of the children. It's wonderful to have the whole family here this week, and great to hear the kids on the radio so often. So, okay, now and before, and I have another thing to say before we go to the next track. Really throwing off Sky's groove here. Give me the mic, and you never know what's going to happen. Approximately 28 years ago today, not today, approximately 28 years ago, I had the honor of sitting in that seat that Sky's sitting in right now. I had my own show. And Sky was surprised to hear that they're not the first Posey behind the mic. It was the reggae show, and those old timers in Haynes who actually listened to the radio on Saturday nights would remember it. Good times. But anyway, enough chatting. Now we're going to listen to a band called Geese and the track called Husbands.

0: And I can't hardly wait. By the Replacements, and that's a band from Sky's hometown, Minneapolis. And before that, we had Fontaines D.C., all the way from Dublin, Ireland, singing a song named Bug. Do you know that the D.C. actually stands for Dublin City?
1: What?
0: It is. Look it up. And then before that, Goose. Now, that's a band that, to me, sounded like a blend, a pastiche, between Dire Straits and Talking Heads. Pretty cool. And their track was called Big Modern. And we started off the set with a soporific song by the Geese called Husbands, which would have been a really good segue from MJ Lindemann, but I was yabbering in between. Sorry. Okay, it's 4:35, and it is time for listener personals. But guess what? There aren't any. So I'm going to read you the thing. Listener personal is your space for sharing personal messages throughout the Upper Lynn Canal and beyond. To get your message on the air, click listener submissions on the website or email khns@khns.org or call 766-2020 or 983-2853 and leave your message. They're a very effective way of getting the word out across the valleys and waterways of the Upper Lynn Canal. Up next, another song from Minneapolis. Another band from Minneapolis. That place seems to be a hotbed of culture. And I'm glad you found a good home there, Sky. This is called Flood by Hippocampus.

All right, that was Wilco, If I Ever Was a Child. And Sky, this is a song I had not heard before, but I do know Wilco from California. Oh, I forgot the name. California Blues or something like that. Billy Bragg, I think. Anyway, great stuff. And I must make an aside comment here that all the songs you've heard today on Flashbacks and Fresh Tracks have been Sky's. I've just been providing color commentary. So, good stuff, Sky. Before that, we had Killers. That was a request by me, actually. So I did put one song into the lineup. And again, this was a Killers song I'd never heard before, and it was great. So I love some Killers on a what is it, Wednesday? On a Wednesday afternoon. And we started that off with the Hippocampus all the way from Minneapolis with a song called Flood. All right, so we have another 12 minutes to go, and we're going to listen to a friend of Sky's named Christian band. Okay, that was really awkwardly passed. Christian has a band, and he's a friend of Sky. And they're going to play something, and then we'll get into the weather and wrap it all up. So here we go. What's Christian's band's called? Oh, it's called The Hotelier. Thank you. And the song's name is Sun.

All right, that was Sun by Sky's friend Christian, who plays in the band Hotelier. All right, we got the Earth, Air, and Water report for Wednesday, July 22nd, 2026. Highway conditions: Alaska Highway, bare roads; Klondike Highway, bare roads; Haines Highway, bare roads. And there's some road work between mile 20 and 2025 on the Haines Highway, 5:30 to 5:30, Monday through Saturday, with single lanes. Expect delays. And speaking of bears, there's a recent heads up from the Haines Police Department that there is a bear hanging out on the junction of 3rd and Haines Highway. That's fresh news, so keep your eyes open if you're wandering around in that area. Today's ferry was the Hubbard. We saw it steam past about 15 minutes ago, heading for Juneau. And the Hubbard returns daily tomorrow through Sunday, arriving to Haines 11:45 tomorrow. Arriving Skagway 1:45, departing Skagway 2:45, departing Haines 4:45, bound for Juneau. And the tides, the high tonight is at 8:03, 14.6 feet. The low is at 3:09, that's tomorrow morning, at 3.1 feet. And the high is at 9:05 a.m. tomorrow morning, 14.3 feet. 17 glorious hours and 26 wonderful minutes of daylight today. Today's sunset 9:51. Tomorrow's sunrise 4:27 a.m. Local weather: Skagway tonight cloudy, chance of rain, lows in the lower 50s. Thursday, chance of rain early, becoming likely in the afternoon and evening. Windy late, highs in the upper 50s, lows in the mid 50s. Friday, showers likely, highs around 60, lows around 50. Haines Deshoux, Clock One, and the Chilkat Valley tonight cloudy with a chance of rain, lows in the lower 50s. Thursday, chance of rain early, becoming likely in the afternoon. Well, that one would expect that with the fair starting on Thursday. And it's going to rain in the evening too, most likely. But we'll believe that when we see it, because it is the fair and the fair prevails. High in the upper 50s, low in the lower 50s. Huh, okay. 50s. Friday, cloudy, chance of showers, highs in the upper 50s, lows in the upper 40s. Marine forecast: high pressure in the Gulf strengthens overnight, bringing strong breezes to the inner and outer waters that peak tomorrow night. Weak low pressure displaces the ridge through Friday, reducing winds to moderate breezes. And in local waters, we have a small craft advisory until 10 tonight, and again tomorrow from 10 a.m. till 6 p.m. Tonight, southeast winds 25 knots, becoming south 15 late. Strongest winds near Tyre Inlet, seas 4 feet. Thursday, south winds 15 to 25 knots, becoming southeast 30 knots late, seas 5 to 6 feet. And Friday, south wind 20 knots, becoming north 10 late, seas 4 feet, subsiding to 2 feet late. All right, we're going to close out today. I think we have just a few minutes left, and we're going to play Flock of Dimes. This is featuring Jen Wasner, who was mentioned earlier as part of the Bon Iver Ensemble, and the song is called Afraid. And I want to thank you for listening, and Sky says thank you very much, and also to say thanks, Sky thanks me for narrating on their behalf. So it's been a pleasure, Sky, and I'm glad I could help. Thank you all. Have a good night.

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0: It's a gorgeous, sunny October day on the Klahini River. We're near the confluence of the Jarvis. There's hardly a cloud in the sky.
1: Yeah, so today we collected water quality samples. We just filled up some bottles with water from the river to be sent to the lab to analyze for things like metals, copper, aluminum, mercury.
0: What do you expect to get back in the result?
1: What we've seen so far are pretty good results. Mm-hmm. We do see some elevated levels of things like aluminum and iron during periods of high runoff. That's because these glaciers are churning up the Earth's crust, and those metals are some of the top constituents that you find in the Earth's crust. Makes sense that when we have lots of glacial runoff, we have some spikes in things like aluminum.
0: And so you come out here and do this measurement how many times a year?
1: So we take these measurements quarterly so that we're capturing all of the seasons.
0: Okay.
1: So that we capture some of those periods like of high runoff and also lower periods when it's cooler.
0: How many years have you been coming up here to take these water quality measurements?
1: This has been happening for about 5 years, which is the amount of time that we decided that we needed to collect good baseline data.
0: Okay, so you're starting to see some trends in that 5 year period.
1: Exactly.
0: What was the second sampling that you did today?
1: We're able to collect some benthic macroinvertebrates by kick net sampling. So we kind of systematically sample a part of the channel with a kick net, which is this net that you put downstream of your feet and basically kick up rocks and stuff. And so you're hoping to get the aquatic insects to float through the net, and it captures them. And then we send those into a lab for DNA analysis to see what's in there.
0: So when you were doing this aquatic insect survey today, did a couple different samples trying to get the width of the entire channel. What did you come up with?
1: Yeah, I didn't identify any of these things in the field, but just by looking at the sieve, so we take the silt and everything that collects in the net and we put it through a sieve, and you could see a lot of squirming happening in there. So there's a shocking amount of life in these cold glacial streams.
0: We're done doing our sampling here on this section of the Klahini. What's next?
1: Next, we're going to hop in our pack rafts and go check out Sarah Creek, where we have some temperature data loggers installed. And those take temperature every half an hour, so we can get a really good picture of what the water temperature is in Sarah Creek. And we have those all throughout the watershed. Right now, I'm about to collect some water samples. We're doing this to get baseline water quality data for Glacier Creek. And we're looking for potential contaminants in the watershed. We're trying to characterize the baseline water quality of Glacier Creek in the event that there's changes due to industry or climate change, things like that. Then we know what the watershed looks like now, so we can see if it changes down the road. So right now I'm just opening my little cooler, which is full of these water bottles that we collect the samples in, and they have various preservatives and things in them. First, what I'm going to do is take out our filter and collect an equipment blink. So that's a measure to make sure that the quality of our samples is good. So we're going to run just some plain deionized water through this just to make sure that we're not contaminating our samples with the equipment.
0: And all of these measurements, you're following certain protocols, correct?
1: Yes. We have a QAP that we follow, and that basically outlines how we need to collect samples to make sure that they are collected properly and statistically significant.
0: Where does this data go?
1: We submit this data to the EPA, and it also goes to Chilkat Indian Village, who owns this project, and we're contracting for them.
2: Watershed Weekly is a production of Tokshinuk Watershed Council. 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
2: This is National Native News. I'm Jill Freitas. An environmental group met in Window Rock Monday to argue against keeping a Navajo Nation coal mine alive. KNAU's Chris Clements reports critics say it would ignore a nationwide transition away from fossil fuels.
3: Members of the group Diné Care, like Devin Norberto, say the permit to extend the life of the Navajo mine by 110 years is rushed.
4: A lot of the concerns we heard were around that the community hadn't been fully notified of this permit.
3: The tribally owned Navajo Transitional Energy Company, or INTEC, operates the Navajo mine in northwestern New Mexico and is pushing for its expansion. Supporters of that proposal argue it's essential to the tribe's economic stability and sovereignty. But Norberto says members of Burnham Chapter, a community near where coal would be mined, weren't properly consulted.
4: It would relocate some of the families within the leasing area that they are trying to mine at. It would force them to lose their grazing lands. It would remove them from their ancestral ties to the land.
3: INTEC did not immediately respond to a request for comment. A federal agency tasked with approving the mine expansion is expected to release a decision in August. For KNAU, I'm Chris Clements in Flagstaff.
2: Across the Pacific Northwest, tribes and conservationists are working to help the eel-like fish, the lamprey, rebound. As KLCC's Brian Bull reports, dams have greatly diminished their numbers.
5: Recently near Oregon's Coyote Creek, technicians with the Confederated Tribes of Warm Springs arrived with 100 lampreys in their truck. Aldwin Keel introduced himself and his slithering cargo.
6: They're filter feeders. They clean out whatever is in the sediment. That's where they stay for many years before they go out to the ocean.
5: A group of native educators and students help release the prehistoric critters into the creek. This is a practice called translocation, where adult fish are released in waterways above dams. Courtney Gultz, a lamprey biologist with the tribe, says dam development has had its impact.
7: So these are reintroductions to areas that now do not have Pacific lamprey, and as of today, they now do.
5: The Columbia River Intertribal Fish Commission, or CRITFIC, says lamprey once teemed in the millions through the Columbia River Basin, but only 23,000 were recorded in 2010.
8: Go ahead and release them.
5: Raymond Ellenwood Jr. is a fisheries technician of the Nez Perce tribe. Near Oak Ridge, he and Jared Wiaskis released more lamprey. The goal is to have adult lampreys stay and mate, creating little lampreys called ammosetes.
9: The ammosetes, they burrow into the sand, into the substrate, and they'll filter feed off of the detritus in the river or the stream, you know.
8: And what they're doing is the adults are smelling the ammosetes that are upriver in those river systems. They're telling them, hey, that river system's good. There's a good spawning habit. That's where we want to go.
5: If all goes to plan, lamprey released here will start migrating to the Pacific Ocean around 2030 and come back as adults 4 years later.
10: We want to welcome you guys to our annual lamprey celebration.
5: Recently in Oregon City, more than 1,200 people signed up for the annual Yakima Nation Willamette Falls Lamprey Celebration. It's a day of music, presentations, even a lunch with grilled lamprey. CRITFIC Jeremy Fivecrow says they've updated their plan to include a technical document for scientists, students, and resource managers, and a policy brief for lawmakers.
11: The lamprey has been around 450 million years. We're closer to a T-Rex than a T-Rex was to lamprey. That's how far back they go. So the thought of just in the past 100 years that we could drive something extinct that's been on Earth for that long is terrible.
5: For National Native News, I'm Brian Bull in Oregon City.
2: And I'm Jill Freitas.
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18: It's time for the KHNS local news. I'm Avery Elfelt. Today in the news, Senator Lisa Murkowski's landless legislation passes a key committee. And hundreds of seismic stations across Alaska help experts detect earthquakes as they happen. But those stations could soon identify something new: landslides. As I report for the Alaska Desk, the effort comes as experts pay heightened attention to slides and their capacity to spark potentially catastrophic tsunamis along Alaska's coast. Landslides happen all the time in Alaska, but historically, the only way experts knew that a landslide had even happened was if someone witnessed it.
19: You'll just like hear about the landslides happening somewhere, like, you know, like someone flying by, or just like, you know, someone would just see something in the remote sensing imagery.
18: Ezgi Kordososin is a research seismologist with the Alaska Earthquake Center. She says that's a real challenge because in some cases, a landslide could go unnoticed and unrecorded for months, if not longer. That could soon change. The center has a sprawling network of seismic stations across the state that are primarily used to detect earthquakes. But several years ago, Kordososin and a colleague set out to see if they could also be used for landslides.
19: Turns out, like, we can do that. However, landslides are quite different, so that's why they actually go, unnoticed. We wouldn't detect these unless it's a super large landslide.
18: The effort involved creating an algorithm capable of recognizing the specific seismic signals usually associated with slides. Today, 200 stations across Alaska use that algorithm, which can, at least in theory, locate slides, pinpoint when they happened, and even estimate their size.
19: And we're continuously improving this algorithm to, you know, make it more robust.
18: Kordososin says the network stands to fill a major knowledge gap amid heightened concern about landslides and their potential impacts on communities, infrastructure, and mariners. Just last year, a gargantuan slide in the Tracy Arm Fjord near Juneau generated one of the tallest tsunamis on record. Nobody died, but experts say the resulting wave could have overturned boats, including cruise ships, had any been present. The event, in addition to others in recent years, has spurred new conversation around the need for more landslide monitoring and a warning system. Kordososin says the seismic network could potentially contribute to that goal.
19: Obviously, we are doing this for the hazard itself. So one shape or form, hopefully, there'll be a warning system at some point.
18: Still, it's not foolproof. Kordososin says a complicating factor is that Alaska is an incredibly seismic place. That means the seismic stations are constantly picking up signals from earthquakes, but also glaciers calving, rockfall, and more. So the big challenge is filtering out landslide signals from all the others and preventing false detections.
19: It's fair to say that this research is still quite young and we're still in, you know, developing phase.
18: She says it could be years before the algorithm is good enough to feed into a reliable warning system. Consider earthquakes. Researchers have been monitoring earthquakes for decades, Kordososin says, and are just now developing an early warning system. Reporting in Haines, I'm Avery Elfelt. Also in the news, Alaska U.S. Senator Lisa Murkowski announced an update last week about her bill that would allow five Alaska Native communities in Southeast to receive land entitlements. The legislation passed out of the Energy and Natural Resources Committee. The legislation, called the Alaska Native Landless Equity Act, would allow Haines, Petersburg, Wrangell, Ketchikan, and Tenneke to form Alaska Native corporations and receive about 23,000 acres of federal land. Those communities were excluded from the Alaskan Native Claims Settlement Act, or ANCSA, when it became law over 50 years ago. ANCSA transferred 44 million acres of land to more than 200 regional, village, and urban corporations to resolve land claims throughout the state. The landless movement is not without controversy. ANCSA mandated the newly recognized Native corporations to make a profit. Because of this, some who oppose Murkowski's bill argue that it would privatize 115,000 acres of land in the Tongass National Forest. Murkowski spoke directly to the opposition in her committee remarks Thursday. She addressed concerns about environmental conservation, but said that, quote, this should not be the controversial measure it has historically been viewed as.
20: There are no better stewards of our Alaska lands than the people who have lived on them for thousands of years.
18: The Alaska delegation has been introducing landless legislation since the early 90s without success. In 2023, a landless bill introduced by Murkowski cleared the U.S. Senate committee for the first time. Murkowski also noted during remarks that Alaska Congressman Nick Begich's companion measure passed in the House of Representatives last month with no recorded opposition. Begich's bill is the first landless bill to clear the House. That's it for the KHNS Local News. 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
1: From the New York Times, I'm Michael Barbaro. This is The Daily. To confront America's acute shortage of housing, Congress just passed a historic piece of legislation designed to encourage the construction of new homes. The problem is that President Trump's crackdown on immigrants is taking direct aim at the workforce required to build those homes. Today, my colleague, Rhonda Kaysen, explains how the U.S. housing industry became so dependent on immigrant labor and how that reliance could end up undermining a once-in-a-generation housing law. It's Wednesday, July 22nd. Rhonda, welcome to The Daily.
2: Thank you. Thank you for having me.
1: So let me just set the stage. By the time that Congress decided to pass this landmark housing bill, which has now become law and is supposed to make it a lot easier and faster to construct new homes in this country, you had finished a line of reporting into the workers who actually build those houses. And that reporting allowed you to see more clearly than most of us that there was a little bit of a problem here, and that problem was a gap between intention and kind of reality. Just explain that.
2: So if we look at the law specifically, this new law that was passed has all sorts of tools in it to get housing built, all sorts of different ways that you can encourage developers to make it easier for them to build, encourage them to want to build, but somebody has to actually build those homes.
1: Right.
2: And we already had this labor shortage. We've been short 300,000 workers for a long time. And Trump has another policy, which is separate of this industry, which is to have a mass deportation policy. And no industry is more reliant on immigrant labor than construction.
1: Right. The two goals that the president has and has articulated at various points, a cheaper housing market and a major crackdown on illegal immigration, you're saying those are profoundly in tension.
2: Right. The core of the housing crisis is that we haven't built enough housing. We really haven't built enough housing in decades. And one of the reasons is that we don't have enough workers to build the housing. And so labor costs are high, which makes it expensive. And construction relies on labor and relies on immigrant labor. And Trump has been actively deporting that population. And so Congress passed this landmark legislation that's the first time in more than 30 years that the federal government has said, we want to build housing. At the same time, the federal government's also saying, we want to deport the immigrant workforce.
1: And who builds the houses.
2: Who builds the houses. And so you could end up with a situation where there's all sorts of builders ready to go, and they don't have the workers to do the work. So I wanted to know, how did the construction industry become so reliant on an immigrant workforce so that it's now so vulnerable to losing its workers? Because the country wasn't always this way. This was not always an immigrant job. So construction employs the highest share of foreign-born workers of any industry in America. And to explain how we got to this point, we usually hear one of these two stories. We either hear that immigrants stole Americans' jobs, or we hear that Americans were too lazy to do these jobs. But these two narratives put together don't make a lot of sense. They can't both be true.
1: Why not?
2: Well, because there's a tension in that. Like, so one is, I don't want the job, and the other one is, I'm stealing a job you'd want. So which one
1: is it?
2: That
1: doesn't quite add up.
2: So it doesn't add up to me. And so my colleague Rob Gebeloff and I really wanted to know, why did American workers leave this industry, and why did the immigrant workers come into it?
1: And what did you actually find?
2: So what we found is the story starts in the 1970s. And back then, homes were built almost exclusively by American workers. There was about maybe 5% of the industry was foreign-born. And union membership at this time was at an all-time high. It was like 40% of all construction workers were unionized, which was like higher than other industries.
3: So if you were getting a house built in the U.S. in the 1970s, it was almost assuredly going to be built by American-born unionized workers.
2: Certainly for new construction and for the larger projects, yeah, these were union jobs. And they were good jobs. So union construction workers earned $1.71 for every dollar the average American worker earned.
3: Wow.
2: You had health insurance, you had a pension, you had vacations, and it was a job you didn't have to have a college degree for. And in the 1970s, the unions had locked in really, really strong contracts, partly because of the Vietnam War, there was less workers. Like, they had gotten these great contracts. Mm-hmm. But then you've got this period where there's high inflation, high interest rates.
3: Right. This is the 70s.
2: So the late 70s. And the home builders and corporate America decides it's time to start fighting back against unions that have been incredibly powerful for decades. And they form a lobbying group. And one of their goals was to weaken labor laws and to sort of break the stranglehold that unions had on industry. And construction was in the center of this. So they start introducing non-union crews into unionized job sites. So the unions say, it's fine, we'll just go do commercial. So if they cede some of their work in the residential sector,
3: they'll be okay.
2: They'll be okay.
3: The commercial will make up for the residential.
2: Right. No big deal.
3: Okay.
2: And there's far fewer residential jobs available. There are just less of them. And the ones that are available are a lot smaller. There's just like, they're not building 60, 80 tracts of homes. Maybe it's 10. So remember though, at this time in the early 1980s, both the unionized and non-unionized workers were still American-born workers.
3: That's just the demographics of this workforce.
2: That's the demographics of America at the time. But in the early 1980s was the beginning of Reaganism, and he was very pro-business, but he was also very pro-immigrant. He had a huge amnesty program. And his successor, George H.W. Bush, saw an even bigger wave of immigrants. And he expanded Reagan's amnesty programs, and he ends up signing the Immigration Act of 1990, which is this major piece of legislation that created the TPS program, H-1B visas, a visa lottery program. He does, you know, also add in some border protections and try to reduce illegal immigration. But overall, this is a time where the borders are porous, and it was not the hard border that we think of today. So all these immigrants are looking for work, and many of them are coming in without documentation. And many of them also are coming in either already knowing how to build homes, or they come and join family members who've already gotten jobs in construction. And so construction becomes a natural place for immigrants to find work. And for the American worker, these home construction jobs are becoming less appealing as non-union work grows in the sector. And these non-union jobs don't have those good benefits. And so suddenly there's more Spanish being spoken on the job sites. A few years later, the foremen are often Spanish speaking. Unionized workers have just shifted increasingly into commercial work.
3: Right, as they kind of predicted.
2: As they predicted. So, which sounds like, well, what's the difference? I mean, a job is a job, a roof is a roof. But putting a roof on a two-story house is a lot different than putting a roof on a 30-story tower. These are multi-million dollar projects. There's a lot of pressure to get them built very fast. You're up on steel beams. You can get seriously injured. It's very hard, hard work. The hours are much longer. But even despite how difficult the job was, commercial roofers still had enough work and had decent salary and benefits to hang on and to build a good, solid life. But then something happens that no one anticipated that makes American-born unionized workers feel even more left behind. The housing boom. if you all remember, in the early 2000s, there was this huge housing boom fueled by subprime mortgages.
3: Right.
2: And Americans start building millions of new homes. And also, they're not just building anywhere. They're building in the Sun Belt. States like Arizona, Nevada, and Texas, and California, where there's a lot of immigrants because these are border states. And many of these states are right-to-work states. So they have very, very weak union representation. And so where the construction industry is growing is increasingly non-union. And they have this enormous workforce that is moving across the border, eager and willing to take these jobs that are not particularly attractive to a worker who's born in the United States. And if you look at the share of foreign-born workers in the construction industry, it is just skyrocketing during this period. But what's also happening simultaneously is union membership for both foreign-born workers and American-born workers is falling from this peak of 40%. It's just falling off a cliff. Mm-hmm. And while that's happening, wages for both union workers and non-union workers aren't keeping up with everyone else's wages.
3: Why?
2: Well, because if you think of union workers as like the standard of what you're supposed to be paid, then even if you're hiring for a non-union job, you're kind of matching that a bit. Mm-hmm. So as there's fewer workers in unions, there's fewer jobs to be had, wages start to shrink, and then the non-union wages sort of fall in concert. And
3: because if the standard starts to go away, then the non-standard pay can start to fall faster.
2: So in some ways, union work, even if you're not unionized, keeps your standard of living a little bit higher for everyone. And that standard is now falling. And at the same time, we're seeing this huge wave of immigration that is really transforming the construction industry. Remember, in 1973, about 5% of construction workers were foreign-born.
3: Right, tiny percent.
2: Tiny percent. But so during the housing boom, the percent continues to just soar. And now in California, they make up half of all construction workers. In some parts of the construction industry, like drywall, roofing, they're like 80, 90% of the workers are now foreign-born. And also, the unions provided huge apprenticeship programs. So you don't have that apprenticeship program that was a pipeline to train a new workforce because the unions don't exist. And so young people graduating from high school are no longer putting on their hot boots and getting on a roof.
3: We'll be right back.
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0: I'm Michael Barbaro. This is The Daily. My colleague, Rhonda Kaysen, explains how the U.S. housing industry became so dependent on immigrant labor and how that reliance could end up undermining a once-in-a-generation housing law.
1: So even before the housing boom inevitably yields to a housing crash that we all remember, the entire infrastructure that encourages American-born workers to go into construction is eroding, on top of the fact that the wage advantages of entering this industry are starting to evaporate as well.
2: Right. And all these things are happening together. So the pathways to get into construction for an American-born worker are rapidly disappearing because the unions are disappearing, because the construction that's happening is happening in places where there's no unions and they're building residential homes. And instead, what's happening is a pathway for immigrants.
1: So what happens when this housing boom inevitably becomes a housing bust in 2007, 2008, 2009?
2: It's a complete disaster for the construction industry. No industry faced more job losses than construction. Almost 2 million workers lost their jobs. That's 1 in 4 construction workers
1: Wow.
2: lost their jobs. They were staring down the barrel of a very bleak future. It had already become a pretty hostile environment for them. So millions of workers walked away. And so as the industry starts to churn again and starts to rebuild, it never reaches the levels it did in 2000s, which is what is sort of setting us up for where we are today. Home builders are not building at scale. They're not building the number of houses Americans need. And there's a labor force that was just never recovered. We're short 300,000 workers because they left and they retired and they didn't come back. And we don't have the pipeline of new, young, American-born workers to fill those jobs. So now we have a workforce that is incredibly dependent on the immigrant workers who have been here and have been working and building homes for years in this country. And they're being deported. They're being deported from job sites, and they're being deported from Home Depots, and they're being deported from their homes. And if they aren't being deported, they're afraid to come to work.
1: I wonder if the Trump administration believed that if it was deporting all these foreign-born workers who were building these houses, that it might bring the American-born workforce back somehow?
2: Yeah, I think that is the vision, is that wages will rise because now you'll have to pay them again the good wages that you once had. I think that's J.D. Vance's argument for sure. Home builders will have to pay more and American workers will come and take these jobs. And that the problem is, again, that immigrants have taken their jobs. And if you remove the immigrants from the equation, the Americans will fill the void.
1: Is there any evidence that that's starting to happen?
2: There's actually evidence that it's not. So researchers found that in communities where there was a high level of deportation, employment dropped for immigrant workers.
1: Right.
2: But here's what's kind of surprising. Employment also fell for American-born workers.
1: Huh. And what does the study say is the causality there? Why?
2: Well, you would think that contractors would raise wages because they're short on workers. But that's not really the way the industry works. American-born workers and foreign-born workers aren't evenly split across the industry. You have a concentration of foreign-born workers
1: Right.
2: who maybe build the foundations. So let's say your crew that builds a foundation doesn't show up because they've all been deported or they're afraid to go to work. So you don't build the foundation. So then when you call in the carpenter,
1: they're like, what am I supposed to build on? There's no foundation.
2: So you don't need the carpenter. So you just don't hire him.
1: Hmm.
2: You know, in my reporting, I spoke with a number of contractors who said jobs that were taking 3 months to build now take 5 months to build because there's just fewer workers to get each stage of the project done. And they're not paying their workers any more money. They're just taking longer to get the job done.
1: Hmm.
2: And this housing bill doesn't address the labor force. It doesn't provide a pathway to a trade school or any requirements to hire unionized labor. So it provides no avenues to expand an American-born workforce. There is one place in the bill that does speak to a potential future, and that is the factory-built housing. So the bill makes the first major changes to manufactured housing, which means that now we can build lots of different types of factory-built housing. That kind of housing requires less labor. You don't need as many workers. I'm not sure if that's an upside, but
1: it's an upside for housing, but not for construction workers.
2: Exactly.
1: So, Rhonda, I want to end by returning to where we began this conversation, which is with these prevailing narratives around why the U.S. home construction industry became so reliant on foreign-born workers. One of those myths is that foreign workers took those jobs from Americans. The other myth is that the American workers decided they didn't want to do those jobs anymore. But obviously, it's much more complicated than those simple stories.
2: Yes, and I think it's a provocative thing to say. But what we learned through the reporting is that there's sort of elements of truth in both these threads. Yes, immigrants replaced Americans in the jobs they used to hold, right? But it was because they had an opportunity to do so where they couldn't before. The government allowed them in, and the unions no longer had a lock on the jobs, and businesses wanted to hire them, and they made a choice to do that.
1: Right. They wanted this cheaper labor that was non-union. They pushed for it, and the immigrants presented themselves as that cheaper labor.
2: Exactly. So you had this partnership between government and business to really decide together to erode what was a really solid American job. And as young American-born workers entered the workforce during this period, they looked at this back-breaking manual labor that maybe their fathers had done, and it didn't feel worth it to them. There were other opportunities where the wages were higher, where the protections were safer, where there were health benefits, where maybe there was air conditioning in an office. And the industry no longer appealed to a new generation of American-born workers. And in its place, it opened an opportunity for a generation of people coming to this country looking for work.
1: Mm-hmm.
2: But they didn't exactly take jobs from people who wanted them anymore.
1: So what is going to fix the American housing crisis if there aren't enough American-born workers who want to do the work? And increasingly, there are foreign-born workers who are being asked to leave.
2: I mean, one option, obviously, is to rethink the deportation policy.
1: Mm.
2: Another option is to really have meaningful training programs. If it is a priority for this administration to have a domestic workforce, then there needs to be quality training programs and quality wages for workers across the board. You need to sort of decide to have a policy that would actually rebuild the ranks of the workforce. And absent that, you're just sort of haphazardly removing an already fragile workforce that just makes it harder to get the job done.
1: Well, Rhonda, thank you very much.
2: You're welcome.
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0: From New York, this is Democracy Now!
1: 38 new charges in total have now been authorized against Andrew and Tristan Tate, bringing the total number of charges faced to 59. The charges relate to seven victims, spanning a period from 2010 to 2017.
0: The right-wing social media influencer Andrew Tate and his brother have been arrested in Miami after British authorities issued new rape and sex trafficking charges against them. We'll speak to investigative reporter Heidi Flake of The New Yorker about her recent expose, Andrew Tate's Empire of Abuse, how the defining figure of the manosphere built a fortune and became a political force by systematically exploiting women.
2: Thousands of leaked files and scores of interviews. My investigation reveals how he got rich by building a sprawling empire of online exploitation, recruiting dozens of webcam workers into what he called sexual slavery.
0: Then, as Defense Secretary Pete Hegseth goes to the Senate seeking $67 billion more for the war on Iran, forensic architecture has uncovered new details about how the U.S. killed over 160 people, overwhelmingly children, in a strike on an Iranian elementary school the first day of the war. For months, President Trump has refused to take responsibility for the strike.
3: You know, I don't think anybody's going to ever be able to say what happened there. It's also possible that those images that you have are AI generated. Now, I know we're waiting for a conclusive report. I don't think there can be a conclusive report.
0: All that and more coming up. Welcome to Democracy Now!, democracynow.org, The War and Peace Report. I'm Amy Goodman. The U.S. continues to bomb Iran for an 11th straight day, as Defense Secretary Pete Hegseth testified on Capitol Hill that the cost of war has soared to over $37 billion. That's an increase of nearly $8 billion since the last public estimate. Hegseth also asked Congress to approve tens of billions of dollars in additional Pentagon funding to finance the war on Iran. In retaliation, Iran struck U.S. bases in Bahrain, Kuwait, and Jordan on Tuesday. Kuwaitis are reportedly forced to ration electricity after Iranian strikes on power infrastructure raise fears of outages. This comes as far-right Israeli Finance Minister Bezalel Smotrich said Israel has no interest in joining U.S. military operations against Iran. The U.S. reportedly requested Israel stay out of the most recent conflict while negotiations were ongoing, following a so-called ceasefire agreement brokered last April. Meanwhile, the Trump administration is set to announce that it's reached a deal with Saudi Arabia that could allow the country to enrich its own fuel for nuclear reactors. This is President Trump speaking from the Oval Office Tuesday.
3: Iran is bigger. It's a more complex situation, but we're probably doing equally as well if you look at the damage that's been done. And again, as I said to the young man that just posed the question over here, if we left today, it would take them decades to rebuild, and I don't believe they could ever rebuild. And honestly, they haven't seen anything yet. We've been nice.
0: Yemen's Houthi rebels are warning shipping companies that their tankers risk being attacked if they use Saudi Arabian ports. This comes after the Houthis announced the closure of the Bab al-Mandab Strait to Saudi ships in retaliation for the kingdom's blockade on Yemen. Two oil tankers that were reportedly loaded with Saudi crude oil en route to China and India Tuesday were forced to divert towards the Suez Canal. In Gaza, The Israeli military is moving to quickly build a giant barrier separating the portion of the Gaza Strip it controls from the rest of the enclave. In recent months, more than 23 kilometers, about 14 miles, have been constructed. Israel currently controls just over half the territory. This comes as an Israeli airstrike killed a family of six, including four children, in Gaza City on Tuesday. Since last October's so-called ceasefire, more than 1,100 Palestinians have been killed in Israeli attacks. In Lebanon, three villages in the south will be the first to implement the framework agreement brokered between Israel, Lebanon, and the U.S. Under the deal, the Israeli military is set to retreat from areas it occupies in southern Lebanon to allow the Lebanese military to take over and oversee the disarmament of Hezbollah. This is Ali Allah, who's a resident of the southern Lebanese town of Zohar al-Gharbiya.
4: We are waiting for the army's decision to allow the residents to enter the town, as the army promised that once the engineering regiment finishes its work, the residents may be allowed to enter. But so far, as we've been told, the engineering regiment hasn't finished yet because there are explosive devices and unexploded ammunition.
0: Meanwhile, President Trump Tuesday said he would allow U.S. carriers to resume direct flights to Lebanon more than 40 years after the U.S. suspended the route following the hijacking of a U.S. passenger plane back in 1985. A three-judge federal appeals panel has overturned a lower court's ruling that ordered the release from ICE custody of Palestinian rights activist Mohsen Mahdawi in a ruling that could allow the Trump administration to rearrest the Columbia University graduate. In May, the U.S. Board of Immigration Appeals reinstated deportation proceedings against Mahdawi, who is a green card holder. In April of last year, masked and hooded ICE agents detained him when he appeared what he believed would be a naturalization interview in Vermont. He spent 2 weeks in ICE custody before a federal judge ordered his release. After his release, he came back to Columbia University, where he graduated and now is a graduate student. To see our interviews with Mohsen Mahdawi, go to our website at democracynow.org. The Trump administration arrested a record more than 43,000 immigrants in the month of June, the highest number since Trump returned to office. That's according to an analysis by The Guardian, which reports more than 65,000 immigrants are estimated to be in ICE detention, while the Trump administration's deported more than 500,000 immigrants since January 2025. The majority of immigrants targeted by Trump officials have no criminal record. In related news, Time magazine reports the Trump administration's planning to expand immigrant detention across over a dozen locations nationwide, including the Virgin Islands and Guantanamo Bay, the U.S. military base in Cuba. This comes as Citizens Bank has announced it will officially begin to cut ties with two of the nation's largest private operators of ICE jails, Geo Group and CoreCivic, amidst growing calls to boycott the bank over its financing of the two for-profit prison companies. To see our interview on the subject, go to democracynow.org. In Texas, a federal judge has prohibited Trump's Homeland Security Department from deporting one of the key witnesses in the fatal shooting of Lorenzo Salgado Araujo, the 52-year-old Mexican father of three, killed by an ICE agent July 7th in Houston. The order comes in the case of Jose Trinidad Rojas, who was in Salgado Araujo's van at the time ICE killed Araujo. Rojas is from Mexico and has lived in the United States for over 25 years, since 1998. The two other passengers in the van the morning of the fatal shooting, Daniel Tirado Pantoja and Salgado Araujo's younger brother, Victor, have also filed petitions to be released from ICE custody. To see our coverage of the case, go to democracynow.org. A federal judge Tuesday temporarily blocked the Trump administration from revoking work permits for tens of thousands of asylum seekers and immigrants with temporary protected status, known as TPS. U.S. District Judge Nathaniel Gorton said in his decision, quote, "The consequences faced by plaintiffs are potentially severe." Judge Gorton is expected to issue another ruling on August 5th. The lawsuit was filed earlier this month by Democracy Forward on behalf of the plaintiffs. In response to the ruling, Democracy Forward President Sky Perryman said in a statement, quote, "Without this relief, families who followed the law and relied on longstanding humanitarian protections face the sudden loss of their employment authorization and ability to support themselves through no fault of their own," unquote. The Equal Employment Opportunity Commission, the agency responsible for enforcing civil rights and anti-discrimination laws, has ended a decades-old requirement for private sector employers to collect demographic data in the workplace, slashing a policy that had been in place for more than 60 years. The EEOC's Republican majority voted 2-1 Tuesday to rescind the data collection requirement. EEOC Chair Andrea Lucas is a Trump ally and outspoken critic of DEI. That's diversity, equity, and inclusion policies. The EEOC was created under the 1964 Civil Rights Act, establishing protections that prohibited discrimination based on race, gender, sex, national origin, and religion. Kalpana Kotagal, who is the sole Democrat left on the EEOC since Trump overhauled the agency, said, quote, "Today the commission discusses whether to turn back time to a period before the civil rights movement, kneecapping its ability to protect workers," unquote. In India, police have detained Rahul Gandhi, the leader of India's largest opposition party, the Congress Party, as student-led protests against the government continue. Gandhi and other opposition leaders were arrested during a sit-in outside the right-wing Prime Minister Narendra Modi's residence Tuesday. Demonstrators were condemning the brutal crackdown on student protesters. This is a lawmaker with the opposition Congress Party who spoke through a police van's window after being arrested.
5: "We are protesting in front of the Prime Minister's office, Prime Minister's residence, because our students brutally attacked, and also our students very cruelly attacked yesterday the Delhi police. Honorable Prime Minister is not saying anything. Honorable Home Minister is not making any statement. So hundreds of students, they are in the hospital."
0: Back in the United States, the Trump administration's paused more than $1 billion in Medicaid funding to California and Minnesota. That includes more than $867 million for California and about $200 million for Minnesota. Health and Human Services Secretary Robert F. Kennedy Jr. claims it's part of the administration's strategy to, quote, "stop the fraud before it happens," unquote. But in their news conference Tuesday, neither RFK Jr. nor Dr. Mehmet Oz, the Centers for Medicare and Medicaid Services Administrator, offered new evidence of fraud. California Governor Gavin Newsom wrote on X, quote, "California isn't being targeted because Trump has evidence of fraud. We're being targeted for political reasons and because Dr. Oz doesn't understand that we are saving taxpayers money by keeping seniors and people with disabilities out of far more expensive nursing homes. We hate fraud. That's not what this is," Governor Newsom wrote. Several U.S. states are facing an outbreak of diarrhea.

In France, lawmakers passed a bill banning social media for children under the age of 15. The legislation also bans students from using mobile phones in schools. France is the second country to introduce a social media ban for children, following Australia. And in Kenya, Pan-African feminist educator and advocate Joki Jehu passed away at her home in Nairobi on Saturday. She was a committed Kenyan grassroots organizer and activist who played a pivotal role building the Fight Inequality Alliance movement. Joki Jehu notably led the 50 Years is Enough campaign here in the United States, marking the 50th anniversary of the World Bank and the IMF, denouncing their neoliberal policies and catastrophic impacts on communities in the Global South. The Fight Inequality Alliance said in a statement, quote, Joki was a visionary leader whose wisdom, conviction, and generosity shaped our movement in countless ways across Africa and globally. To see our interviews with Joki Jehu over the years, go to democracynow.org. And those are some of the headlines. This is Democracy Now!, democracynow.org, The War and Peace Report. Coming up, Andrew Tate's empire of abuse, how the defining figure of the manosphere built a fortune and became a political force by systematically exploiting women. Stay with us.

0: The Navigator by Linda Segarra of Hooray for the Riff Raff, performing in our Democracy Now! Studio. This is Democracy Now!, democracynow.org, The War and Peace Report. I'm Amy Goodman. The right-wing social media influencer Andrew Tate and his brother Tristan have been arrested in Miami after British authorities issued new rape and sex trafficking charges against them. The United Kingdom's Crown Prosecution Service announced the charges Saturday.
1: 38 new charges in total have now been authorized against Andrew and Tristan Tate, bringing the total number of charges faced to 59. The charges relate to seven victims spanning a period from 2010 to 2017. I want to make it clear, there is no place for male violence against women and girls in our society, and we will continue to work tirelessly to support victims and investigate all reports made to us.
0: Andrew and Tristan Tate are dual British US citizens, prominent in the hyper-masculine online community known as the Manosphere. They previously lived in Romania, where prosecutors filed a criminal indictment against them in 2023 on charges including violence, rape, and human trafficking. Despite the charges, they were freed from travel restrictions in Romania early last year, after White House officials reportedly pressured Romanian officials. In a moment, we'll be joined by Heidi Blake, an investigative reporter at The New Yorker magazine. Her latest piece is headlined Andrew Tate's Empire of Abuse. But first, let's turn to a video from The New Yorker that accompanied her piece. Oh, and a warning. The video includes graphic descriptions of sexual violence.
2: I'm Heidi Blake, a staff writer at The New Yorker. For the past 9 months, I've been investigating the British-American influencer, Andrew Tate.
3: This was my life only 3 years ago. Private jets, Gulf Streams, flying around the world, doing whatever I want.

0: wearing expensive cashmere overcoats.
1: Then they threw me in jail, but I forgot my tough guy. It's almost like I thought I wasn't a tough guy.
2: Drawing on thousands of leaked files and scores of interviews, my investigation reveals how he got rich by building a sprawling empire of online exploitation, recruiting dozens of webcam workers into what he called sexual slavery.
3: Sharp side kick from Andrew Tate is very, very dangerous with that shot.
2: Tate is a former kickboxer who appeared on the reality TV show Big Brother before rising to become the defining figure of the manosphere.
4: In the world we live in today, being a normal man or below normal is going to be terrible. Even to just find a woman you can reproduce with is becoming more and more difficult.
2: My story for The New Yorker charts the rise of Tate's online pornography empire from the recruitment of his very first webcam worker, a Slovakian teenager who moved to the UK to begin staging sex shows online when she was still a minor in 2014. The following year, Tate hastily left the UK after being accused of rape by three women and relocated to Romania, where he turned the webcam business into an industrial operation. Soon, he was bragging to associates that he had police and mafia connections that placed him above the law, and systematically trawling social media for new recruits, often deliberately targeting teenage girls. Tate called his workers slaves, branded them with tattoos, and subjected them to harrowing violence.
5: Look at the camera. Why are you getting hit? Why are you getting beaten?
6: I don't listen.
5: Listen. You. Do as I say.
2: Tate and his younger brother, Tristan, have been under investigation on suspicion of human trafficking in Romania since 2022, when their heavily guarded compound outside Bucharest was raided by armed police. At the time of the raid, Andrew Tate was rapidly becoming one of the most famous men on the planet. He told alienated young men that they were the victims of a feminized society, and he urged them to get fit, get rich, and reclaim what he called their natural masculine imperative for power. Often, that imperative seemed to equate to sexual violence.
1: It's bang out the machete, boom in her face, and you grip her up by the neck. Machete's on the floor, her panties are all wet, and you go, f*** her. That's how it goes. Slap, slap, grab, choke, shut up, sex.
2: After his arrest, the files reveal how Tate compelled some of his alleged victims to record videos defending him, orchestrated a smear campaign against others, and allegedly bribed some to stay silent as he fought back against the case. But the brothers have strenuously denied any wrongdoing, insisting that they are the victims of a liberal smear campaign. And right-wing allies, including Donald Trump Jr., Elon Musk, Tucker Carlson, have branded the case a conspiracy. After Donald Trump's election, Romanian prosecutors eventually gave in to U.S. pressure to release the brothers from a travel ban.
7: Freedom at last.
2: And since then, the case appears to have stalled.
4: We have our passports back, and just like you, anyone else here decides to take a trip, they're allowed to take a trip. So all of these 3 years of imprisonment were a complete waste of time against innocent men who have never been tried. It is supposed to be innocent until proven guilty in a democracy. We have never been convicted of any crime anywhere on the planet ever.
2: When I met Tate earlier this year at a cigar lounge in Bucharest, he assured me that the prosecution was doomed.
8: It's just garbage out of a corrupt country. No one's that dumb. Like, human trafficking, okay, show me a victim, show me a hurt girl, show me a bruise, show me a girl chained up, show me something.
2: But I have pieced together an account of Tate's activities over more than a decade from hundreds of thousands of private messages, internal documents, sealed prosecutorial files and court records, as well as interviews with the Tates, their associates, and more than a dozen alleged victims.
9: A video from The New Yorker magazine featuring our first guest, investigative journalist Heidi Blake. The video accompanied her recent New Yorker article headlined Andrew Tate's Empire of Abuse, how the defining figure of the manosphere built a fortune and became a political force by systematically exploiting women, unquote. Since that video was made, Andrew Tate and his brother Tristan have been arrested in Miami after British authorities issued new rape and sex trafficking charges against them. Heidi Blake is joining us from the United Kingdom. Let's start, Heidi, with this latest news. Can you explain, as you track them from Britain to Romania, where you interviewed them personally, how they got into the United States and what this request for extradition and their arrest in Miami is all about?
7: Well, these latest developments over the weekend are a huge step change in the case and in the disposition of the U.S. administration towards the Tate brothers, it would appear, because a lot of what I uncovered in my reporting was how actually the prosecutors in Romania who brought this human trafficking case against the brothers, under pressure from the U.S. administration in 2025, released the brothers from their travel ban. And when I started investigating this case, the prosecution in Romania had really stalled. The brothers were floating freely around the world. They were traveling back and forth from the U.S. They were visiting other places, Hong Kong, Kazakhstan, Turkey. They were in the Bahamas. And they were continuing to amass further influence, to make more money. When I met them, as you heard there, they said to me the case was doomed. Andrew Tate said there was a 0% chance they were ever going to face trial. So they were very, very confident of their impunity at that point. And what I wanted to understand was how on earth that was the case and what was the evidence underpinning that investigation. And so that's what I set out to do. And as you heard there, I uncovered a huge amount of evidence, really, which documented their extremely systematic exploitation of women over many, many years. But since that article was published, there's been a big change. The British government have now added 38 new charges to their case against the brothers and have gone to the US and asked them to extradite these two. And that's gone through State Department. It's gone through DOJ. It's now going through the courts. And all the indications seem to be that the Trump administration is cutting them loose. There doesn't seem to be any help coming from the briefing that's coming out at the moment. So it's a huge change.
9: Reading from the BBC last year, U.S. Special Envoy Richard Grenell raised the Tate brothers with Romania's foreign minister at the Munich Security Conference, who said he'd not considered Grenell's approach as a form of pressure. This goes to how did they end up in the United States?
7: Well, that's right. So you know, I confirmed that conversation did take place between Richard Grenell and Romania's foreign minister, and that conversation I was told by a former very senior insider from the Tate brothers' group of advisors that had been orchestrated by the campaign team. Now, Richard Grenell denied that, but this person told me that they had asked him to raise the issue. The issue certainly was raised, and what I then learned is that prosecutors in Romania reached out to the Tate brothers' lawyers only very, very shortly after that conversation and said, what do the Americans want from us? And they were told, we want the travel ban lifted. And so at that point, the brothers were released from the travel ban. They were given their passports back. And the first thing they did was get on a plane to Florida. And they went straight back to the U.S. Now, within days of them landing in the U.S. after that travel ban was lifted, Andrew Tate was again accused by yet another woman of sexual assault and strangulation, the exact same pattern of abuse that has been described by countless other women in this case. And so, you know, they're free to travel to the U.S. and you now have a U.S. citizen on U.S. soil saying she's been assaulted by Andrew Tate. But since then, they've continued traveling back and forth freely. They've been to the U.S. a number of times. They were in the U.S. again over the weekend. But the tide seems to have turned, and that's when they were arrested.
9: One of the things you talk about, or the victims talk about, and that they found that they had in common with each other were pinprick blood spots, you know, like broken blood vessels in their eyes, which indicated strangulation, Heidi.
7: That's right. There were so many features of these women's stories that were strikingly similar, and that was one of them, that so many of these women described waking up the next morning and having this form of mottling around the eyes, which is called petechiae, and is a sign of acute pressure in the head caused by strangulation. And this is, you know, women were reporting this back in sort of 2014 when they first went to the police to accuse Andrew Tate of strangulation. The woman in LA who accused him of sexual assault after he flew to the US last year made the same allegation, and that's the common feature feature in so many of these women's stories. And, you know, what I was hearing from women I spoke to was an incredibly similar description of the way Andrew Tate would assault them by choking them till they either till they passed out or till they couldn't breathe, raping them. And, you know, they would develop these injuries. Often they describe being beaten over the head as well during these assaults. So these allegations are strikingly similar. And these are women who have not met each other, who live in different countries across a decade. So, you know, that was a very striking feature of the case, and something I found it astonishing that authorities didn't seem to have taken account of sooner. And so this is a very big step change in the case that these charges have been added, that the British government have made this request, and that the US government so far has greenlit it.
9: Before we talk about how they came to the United States and their relationship with the Trump family and other Trump allies, I want to go back to 2024. A woman who asked to be identified as Anna told the BBC about briefly dating Andrew Tate in 2013. She described what happened when she went home with Tate one evening. A warning. Again, the video includes graphic descriptions of sexual violence. The clip is voiced by an actor.
10: And he just looked up at the ceiling, and I remember thinking, this is weird. Yeah, and he said, I'm just debating whether I should rape you or not.
11: Out of the blue, he just got up, grabbed me by the throat, smashed me to the back of the bed, strangling me extremely hard. And he's telling me to take my trousers off, and I'm, like, refusing. And I'm like, no, Andrew, you said you wouldn't. And he's getting more and more angry at me, strangling me, hurling abuse at me, threatening me.
10: Went straight home, got in the bath, started to cry. It was hard for me because I tried to block all that memory out of my brain because it upsets me too much. I get too upset.
9: That was a woman identified as Anna who spoke to the BBC in 2024 about dating, quote unquote, Andrew Tate in 2013. So I want to go, Heidi Blake, to their relationship with Trump allies and the Trump family. If you can talk about their relationship with everyone from Elon Musk to Donald Trump Jr. to Tucker Carlson.
7: Well, Andrew Tate's relationship with Donald Trump Jr. dates back to 2017. He became a big fan of Trump soon after his election, and he began pumping out a lot of pro-MAGA content on social media and managed to befriend Donald Trump Jr., who then invited him to Trump Tower, where the two of them met. And they have been in touch ever since then. They have a personal relationship, which has obviously been beneficial to Andrew Tate in the years since. He's also cultivated a relationship through an intermediary in the US with Barron Trump, and pledged support to Barron Trump, who was kind of instrumental in mobilizing young male voters for his father's re-election campaign. Andrew Tate had a big part in that.
9: Just for people to understand, because Barron Trump is hardly in the news, Barron Trump is President Trump's youngest son. He's in college.
7: That's right. Absolutely right. Yeah. So there are relationships there, you know, with the Trump family itself. But also Andrew Tate has become a really important political force for the MAGA movement, because he's become a defining figure within the manosphere and a proponent of this masculinist ideology, which has become very, you know, a dominant part of what kind of holds the MAGA coalition together. This idea that, you know, that feminism has gone too far, it needs to be rolled back, that patriarchal power needs to be reasserted, you know, that women need to be put back under the thumb. He has really led on that, and he's garnered a huge amount of support from people like Tucker Carlson, who, after he was accused of all of these crimes, has dedicated hours of airtime to proclaiming Andrew Tate's innocence and decrying the case against him as a political conspiracy. Elon Musk is actually still defending him. I see on X, he's still out there, you know, tweeting supportive messages about the Tate case. But he has consistently defended them and dismissed the allegations against them. And, you know, Richard Grenell has publicly expressed his support, Trump's special presidential envoy, who raised their case with the Romanian foreign minister. So he's really enjoyed the support of a large number of influential figures across the MAGA movement. And, you know, that was a big part of the reason why the Romanian government and prosecutors began to feel that it was not going to be politically expedient to be pursuing this case against the brothers in the way that they were, and what led to that travel ban being lifted.
9: In 2025, ProPublica published a piece headlined, "The White House Intervened on Behalf of Accused Sex Trafficker Andrew Tate During a Federal Investigation." In it, according to the report, federal authorities were chided for seizing electronic devices from Tate and his brother and told to return them, records and interviews show. Experts said the intervention was highly inappropriate. If you can talk more about that.
7: That's right. That was great reporting from ProPublica. The person at the White House who was said to have interfered there was a lawyer called Paul Ingrassia, who actually worked for the Tates before he was appointed as a lawyer at the White House. And he, you know, he had been part of their legal campaign against the women who have accused them of human trafficking. There's a particular woman in Florida who has been the target of a huge smear campaign by the Tate brothers. They are suing her and members of her family in Florida, and Paul Ingrassia had been a part of that, and has been a huge, you know, public defender of Andrew Tate before he was appointed to this role. And so it was pretty astonishing to hear that in that role, he was then intervening in this federal investigation into the Tate brothers, in which their phones had been seized when they landed in Florida. Now, I'm saying Ingrassia denies that he did that, but the ProPublica report seemed to be very well sourced and said that it had seen documentation and spoken to people with knowledge of that intervention. So, you know, yet more evidence of the extent of the Tate brothers' ties with the Trump administration. But again, that does seem to be changing now.
9: And then if you can talk about Elon Musk and also Tucker Carlson, particularly after he was forced out of Fox.
7: So Tucker Carlson first hosted Andrew Tate on his Fox News show back in 2022. That was actually right after the Tate brothers had first been, their compound had been raided in Romania because of these reports that a U.S. citizen was being held there, and she had accused them of trafficking her and other women. But the Tate brothers were dismissive of those reports. Soon after that, they were ejected from mainstream social media because of the misogynistic views, the kind of violent misogyny they were preaching. And Tucker Carlson was one of the first people to really embrace them as free speech martyrs. He had Andrew Tate on his Fox News show and was highly critical of the decision to deplatform him. And then after Andrew Tate, later that year, was arrested and this time detained by organized crime prosecutors in Romania on very serious human trafficking and organized crime charges, Tucker Carlson hosted a 2.5-hour fawning interview with Andrew Tate, in which he pretty much declared Tate innocent and allowed him to lie extensively about the case against him and about the nature of the allegations. So he's been a huge champion of the Tate brothers. I can't imagine he had any real knowledge of the case or the evidence against them, because the evidence I've seen is extremely overwhelming. But he certainly sort of kind of stuck his neck out for them. Elon Musk, similarly, has dismissed the charges against them. He's said that the Tate brothers are being targeted by authorities who want to distract the public from real sex trafficking. I'm not sure how he's making the distinction between what these two men have done and real sex trafficking, but that's been his position. He's still making that kind of argument today on X. So he's been a big defender of them. Candace Owens, another major right-wing commentator, has again dedicated hours of airtime not only to proclaiming the Tate brothers' innocence, but also to attacking their victims. One victim in particular, who she dedicated a whole episode to kind of smears that the brothers had had, you know, allegations that they'd made against her in court. So they've had a lot of support from very influential right-wing figures. But that, apart from, you know, Elon Musk is still out there defending them, but that support does certainly seem to be fraying. I mean, the indications now coming out of the State Department and briefings coming out of the White House are that Donald Trump is not going to come to their aid. Marco Rubio is not going to come to their aid. That's what the, you know, the various outlets are reporting. And so it seems like there has now been a change. I think perhaps as figures within the administration have actually got to grips with the nature of the evidence in this case, and perhaps realize that it's unsustainable to continue supporting these guys publicly and politically.
9: And as you mentioned, Elon Musk, Andrew Tate was deplatformed right from Twitter, but when Elon Musk took over and it became X, he was replatformed. Is that right?
7: That's right. Elon Musk reinstated his account on X, where he now has about 11 million followers. And meanwhile, another thing I uncovered in my reporting is that the right-wing streaming platform Rumble, which had just received major investments from Peter Thiel and J.D. Vance, Trump's future vice president, gave Andrew Tate a $6 million contract to move his streaming over to their platform after he was banned from YouTube. And there, that caused a huge spike in active users. Their active user base went up by 45% when Andrew Tate moved over and propelled the Rumble app to the top of the Google and Apple charts. So it was a, you know, it was in that sense a success for them, but they've been a huge supporters of Andrew Tate and very instrumental in allowing him to continue spreading his message.
9: And one more time, if you can explain, you mentioned J.D. Vance, his role.
7: Well, J.D. Vance, as I say, is a big investor in Rumble, which has profited hugely from the Tate brothers and their presence on the platform. He also notably follows the brothers on X soon after the election result. He followed them. And so a lot of people have taken that as a as an expression of support for them. As far as I know, he still follows them. And there have been briefings that, you know, there's been, you know, reports in the past that J.D. Vance would take a dim view of it if the British government were to seek the Tate brothers' extradition. Now, it's unclear what his position is now. As far as I know, he has not commented on the fact that this extradition request has now gone through and being greenlit by the State Department. But certainly the sort of understanding has been that J.D. Vance has been broadly supportive of these guys. And it will be interesting to see whether he has anything to say now.
9: Heidi Blake, we want to thank you very much for being with us, investigative reporter at The New Yorker magazine. We'll link to your latest piece, Andrew Tate's Empire of Abuse, How the Defining Figure of the Manosphere Built a Fortune and Became a Political Force by Systematically Exploiting Women. Coming up, Forensic Architecture has uncovered new details about how the U.S. killed over 160 people, overwhelmingly children, by bombing an Iranian elementary school on the first day of the war. But first, we'll hear from the grilling of Defense Secretary Pete Hegseth Tuesday in the Senate. Stay with us.

0: The great Brazilian singer Caetano Veloso performing here in New York years ago. This is Democracy Now!, democracynow.org. I'm Amy Goodman. The U.S. is continuing to bomb Iran for an 11th straight day. On Tuesday, Defense Secretary Pete Hegseth revealed the cost of war in Iran has soared to over $37 billion, an increase of nearly $8 billion since the last public estimate. Hegseth is now seeking $80 billion more dollars from Congress, including $67 billion for the war in Iran. Anti-war activists repeatedly disrupted Hegseth during his appearance before the Senate Appropriations Committee Tuesday.
1: The supplemental funding request is not a substitute for the president's full $1.5 trillion base budget request. $1.5 trillion.
2: Stop bombing our children in Iran and Palestine. This is illegal.
3: Mr. Secretary, please suspend until order is restored in the hearing room.
0: That was Maine Senator Susan Collins, who presided over the hearing. During the hearing, senators grilled Defense Secretary Hegseth over the state of the war. This is Democratic Senator Kirsten Gillibrand from New York.
4: Secretary Hegseth, you're requesting billions of dollars in supplemental funding for a war that you said would last for weeks and that the president has no plan or ability to end. At the same time, this still unauthorized and extremely unpopular war has caused gas, diesel, fertilizer, and other essentials that New Yorkers and our farmers need. You are asking for unlimited money for bombs when people can't feed their families. And I don't know how this administration intends to defend those decisions to the American people.
1: Not unlimited bombs, Senator. I'm asking for the right bombs at the right time to ensure we can deter our adversaries into the future. And that's why this is
4: okay,
1: a generational investment. And it was the previous administration that didn't fund this department.
4: The reason why they are so upset with you and this administration is because the words you have used in the past don't add up. About Iran specifically, you said that we had obliterated, quote unquote, Iran's ability to create nuclear weapons. The president made the same claim. Yet 8 months later, in February of 2026, the president launched an act of war claiming Iran was within 2 weeks of having a weapon. So when you say two very different things, the American people don't know who to believe or what to believe. They just know they can't afford their health care, they can't afford their food, they can't afford housing, and our farmers are continuing to suffer. So, which is true? Was it obliterated or wasn't it? What's the status?
1: The nuclear sites under Midnight Hammer were obliterated, but Iranians foolishly continued to attempt to pursue nuclear capabilities, which is why we destroyed their defense industrial base and so many of the other capabilities to ensure they can't get to a nuclear weapon. See, we're staying laser focused on the objective, and you're trying to make campaign commercials.
4: No, we're
1: not. That's fine.
4: So listen to this. You also say that you made the missile program, quote, destroyed and made combat ineffective, quote, Iran's entire ballistic missile production capacity, every company that builds every component of those missiles has been functionally defeated and destroyed, and that the missile program, existing stockpiles were depleted and decimated, almost completely ineffective. So why are there missiles left to hit Jordan and result in the loss of life of our brave men and women?
1: As we stated from the beginning, the Iranian defense industrial base is effectively gone. But they do have underground facilities because they're the world's leading state sponsor of terrorism, and they've spent 47 years trying to hide their missiles under mountains, nuclear capabilities, because they would like to get a nuclear weapon to wield it against us.
4: Just don't know what version of the war to believe, because it's either over or it's not over. It's within 2 weeks or it's not 2 weeks. We have no missiles or we have missiles. And that consternation is why so many New Yorkers are perplexed, stressed out, and find this war to be incredibly unpopular.
0: During the Senate hearing, Senator Chris Van Hollen of Maryland mentioned the U.S. school strike on an Iranian elementary school in Manab on the first day of the war.
5: We recently lost three American heroes. That brings the death toll for American soldiers to 18. One is still missing. Hundreds have been injured. That's on top of the civilian death toll throughout the region that now stands at several thousand, including the over 150 people killed in the bombing of an elementary school in Manab in Iran.
0: The Trump administration has repeatedly refused to take responsibility for the school strike. President Trump recently appeared on Fox News and was questioned by Trey Angst about the strike.
6: Democrats released a letter calling on your administration to unveil the findings of the investigation into a strike that killed more than 100 children on the first day of the war. Will you commit to releasing the findings of this investigation?
7: Well, I'd have to speak to the generals that are doing the, because we mostly have generals. You know, I don't think anybody's going to ever be able to say what happened there.
6: There are images from this site that show fragments that appear to be from U.S. Tomahawk missiles. Is it possible that old intelligence or a mistake during a very active time in the war led to this event?
7: It is, but it's also possible that those images that you have are AI generated. Now, I know we're waiting for a conclusive report. I don't think there can be a conclusive report.
6: Will you release the report when it is finished?
7: I guess so. I mean, I have to ask the military people. There might be a reason why they can't.
0: While President Trump claimed evidence of the school strike may be AI generated, Forensic Architecture is out with a new report revealing new details about the U.S. bombing. Joining us from London will be a Forensic Architecture researcher. But first, Sky News recently released its own major report on the school strike, based in part on the research of Forensic Architecture. One mother, Khadija Ahmedizadeh, spoke to Sky News about her son, Mohammed Taha, who died in the attack.
8: I collapsed onto the ground on my hands and knees. I said, Mohammed Taha will choke. For God's sake, pull him out quickly. I picked up a stone and said, I'll kill myself with this if you don't bring my son out quickly before he chokes. It was 1 month after we were told that Mohammed Taha had been found. I thought they would show him to me. But when we went, I saw that a child that had raised for 10 years with so much effort was now reduced to the size of a newborn baby wrapped in a shroud. They gave him to me and said, here, this is your child. I didn't see my child's face again. After 1 month, Mohammed Taha was laid to rest next to his classmates. I spent that whole night at the cemetery. I was scared. Mohammed Taha was afraid of the dark, too. They tore my son to pieces. What should I do now? Who am I supposed to hold responsible for this? Who do I have any power over?
0: We're joined now in London by Saminah Moafi, Assistant Director of Research at Forensic Architecture. The new report titled Airstrikes on Manab Primary School. This is very painful, Saminah, because we're talking about real life. We're talking about well over 160 children and some adults who were killed on that first day when the U.S. struck Manab. You also hear President Trump saying, we don't know actually what happened, as he's questioned by Fox, and it may be AI generated. You have done the research. What exactly did you find?
9: I want to take one step before, and I want to talk about where Manab is. Manab is in the south of Iran, along the Strait of Hormuz. The war in 2026 started from the very site where the Iran-Iraq war was brought to an end. In 1988, the United States had escalated its military operations against the oil infrastructure and naval bases in Iran. And amongst those strikes, it also shot down an Iranian passenger flight by the Strait of Hormuz and attributes it to a misidentification. All 290 passengers on that flight were killed. This is why for many Iranians. The attack on Shajara Tayyebe primary school echoed the downing of that passenger flight 38 years earlier. It was a nation's trauma being relived. Some of the preliminary reports had said that the attack on the school, like the passenger flights, was the result of a misidentification, a targeting mistake. In our investigation, we used satellite imagery to show that at the time of the attack, the building was a school and had served that purpose for over a decade. By October 2015, all architectural indicators of military presence, a watchtower or anything, were destroyed. And new entrances were built, new perimeter walls were built around the school. By 2017, we see a football pitch and assembly lines being painted on the playgrounds. By 2018, we see the walls being painted in blue and pink to identify the girls' school and the boys' school. We see children playing in the playgrounds of these, in these satellite imagery. We were able to verify also that many of the buildings in the immediate surrounding of the school were visibly civilian. A clinic, a cultural center, a cafe, a supermarket, a car wash. Many of these facilities maintained active social media accounts. So they were publishing and posting about what is happening in them. Some of these were used by the school. The culture center was offered space for children, for their ceremonies, award ceremonies, so on and so forth. It's true that, you know, during the Iran-Iraq war, this site was used as a military base. The 1980s CIA documents also refer to a possible military support facility in Minop, laying the ground kind of for like a target, you know. But the Sky News documentary that featured this investigation showed that these targets had not been checked properly for years and years. I can also tell you how further we went. We looked into the photographs and videos that were published on the school's website publicly. These were images of ceremonies, say the Mother's Day ceremony, the Nowruz celebrations that marked the new year, the book fairs. We used these images and videos to reconstruct the building of the school as a kind of a navigable 3D model. Some of these images belong to January, only a few weeks before the strikes had happened. Some of the children we saw in those images, Mohammed Taha was one of them, were killed during the strike. The digital model that we built went into as much detail as interior finishes of every single classroom, the decorations on the walls, the bright paint on the staircase that linked the assembly hall of the boys' school on the ground floor to the girls' school on the top floor. We checked every room. There was no hidden room for any kind of a use. It was a school for children.
0: And if you can say, apparently, this according to CNN, the investigation into the U.S. strike that hit the school in Iran has sat for months with a military command while leaders have held off on ordering a critical standard intelligence review. And we also know about the cutting of the agencies that would review the target sites. And this last minute we have, Samaneh Mouafe, the most important evidence you felt you had, concluding it was a U.S. Tomahawk missile.
9: We looked at images. There were images and videos available from the time of the strikes. The first 9 strikes started at around 11:20 and across 1.5 minutes. The first strike landed only 130 meters away from the school. The fourth strike landed 10 seconds after on the school. Mohammed Taha, the 9-year-old you were mentioning in the beginning, was playing in the schoolyard when the first strike begins, and he rushes to the safety of his classroom, and that's when the school is hit. Videos of the aftermath of these strikes show that families are on site, air workers are on site, they're rescuing the children under the rubble. These images are from 12:30, 1:15 p.m., that kind of like around noon. A number of children were rescued at this time. Paris Day's diary, the 11-year-old child was amongst them. From as early as 1:45 or around that time, multiple Iranian news channels are reporting on the attacks. They're saying there was an attack on a girls' school. They're saying there was death toll of 5 children. There is more coming, so on and so forth.
0: We have 30 seconds.
9: Families and rescuers are on site. A second wave of strikes are hit, and it's in these ones that we do see the profile of a tomahawk. And this is owned, the only party within the war that has this missile is the U.S. Following the initial media reportings, the U.S. forces would have had ample opportunity to reassess their initial misidentification before conducting the next round of strikes.
0: Samaneh Moafe, I want to say thank you very much for being with us. Assistant Director of Research at Forensic Architecture. We'll link to your new report, Airstrikes on Minab Primary School. That does it for our show. I'll be in Martha's Vineyard for the screening of Steal the Story, Please, July 31st. I'm Amy Goodman.

KHNS, Haynes, Skagway, and Kluckwan, serving the Upper Lynn Canal since 1980. We are your source for news, entertainment, and information 24 hours a day, 365 days a year. Thank you for tuning in.

KHNS, Haines, Skagway, and Klokon. Good evening and welcome to the With Strings Attached program, Alaska's home to the best singer-songwriter, folk, and bluegrass this side of the Yukon River. I'm Drew Vincent. We have a whole heap and helping of great stuff for you tonight, and of course some great surprise cover songs like you've never heard them quite like this before. But first, check of the Earth, Air, and Water Report for tonight, July 22nd, 2026. Alaska Highways, Bare Roads, Klondike Highway, Bare Roads, Haines Highway, Bare Roads, road work between 20 and 25 mile, 5:30 a.m. to 5:30 p.m., Monday through Saturday, with single lanes, expect delays. Today's ferry was the Hubbard, departed at Haines at 4:45. The Hubbard returns daily tomorrow through Sunday, arriving at Haines at 11:45 a.m., arriving Skagway 1:45 p.m., departing Skagway 2:45 p.m., and departing at Haines 4:45 p.m., bound for Juneau. The tide high tonight at 8:03 p.m., just in a couple of minutes, 14.6 feet, low at 3:09 a.m. tomorrow, 3.1 feet. High at 9:05 a.m., 14.3 feet tomorrow. 17 hours and 26 minutes of daylight today. Tonight, sunset, 9:51 p.m. Tomorrow, sunrise, 4:27 a.m. Local weather tonight in Skagway, cloudy, chance of rain, lows in low 50s. Thursday, chance of rain early, becoming likely in the afternoon and evening, windy late, highs in the upper 50s, lows in the mid-50s. Friday, rain showers likely, highs around 60, lows around 50. For Haines, Deschutes, Klokwan, and the Chilkat Valley tonight, cloudy, chance of rain, lows in the lower 50s. Thursday, chance of rain early, becoming likely in the afternoon and evening, highs in the upper 50s, lows in the lower 50s. Friday, cloudy, chance of showers, highs in the upper 50s, lows in the upper 40s. The marine forecast, high pressure in the Gulf strengthens overnight, bringing strong breezes to the inner and outer waters that peak tomorrow night. Weak low pressure displaces the ridge through Friday, reducing winds to moderate breezes. Local waters, small craft advisory until 10 p.m. tonight and again tomorrow from 10 a.m. to 6 p.m. Tonight, southeast wind 25 knots, becoming south 15 knots late. Strongest winds near Taya Inlet, seas 4 feet. Thursday, south winds 15 to 25 knots, becoming southeast 30 knots late, seas 5 to 6 feet. Friday, south wind 20 knots, becoming north 10 knots late, seas 4 feet, subsiding to 2 feet late. KHNS, With Strings Attached, let's get to it like we like to do it. We find a different version of this classic. We got a live one from Dolly, Rocky Top on KHNS, Haines, Skagway, and Klokwan. When you're listening, you're home.

KHNS Panama Red. It's originally written by Peter Rowan in 73, picked up and done by New Riders of the Purple Sage that same year. The first bar I ever worked at was called Panama Reds in Champaign, Illinois, and this song always, you know, absolutely transformed the place. Various bands did it and always sent Panama Reds into a frenzy. Good stuff, good memories from the early 80s when we were 10 feet tall and bulletproof. Next up, a classic from the Carter family, one of the biggest influences in American music. You know, they formed in 1927 in the mountains of Southwest Virginia. Eventually, Johnny Cash married Mabel Carter's daughter, June Carter, forever cementing the legendary Carter family with Johnny Cash. They were one of the first artists inducted into the Country Music Hall of Fame. This is East Virginia Blues, the Carter family on KHNS.

KHNS, an absolutely emotional classic, the Nitty Gritty Dirt Band doing Mr. Bojangles. I always get teared up when they talk about him mourning his dog after 20 years. That'll be me. Rest in peace, Rusty. Mr. Bojangles, originally penned by the great Jerry Jeff Walker. Before that, the awesome Rose Betts doing Goodbye, California. Well, I've sang that song before, Flying on the Five or Being Stuck on the Five. The Haines Public Library presents the Summer Reading Program finale Wednesday, July 29th, 11 a.m. at Clinkett Park Playground, featuring a show with music and stories, refreshments, prizes, books for all the kids, and the last chance to turn in reading logs and pick from the treasure chest. If it's raining, the finale will be in the library. For more information, call the library at 766-6420-818 here in beautiful southeast Alaska. A little chilly, a little windy. Summer's going fast. Night's growing colder. KHNS with strings attached. 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

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Bob Dylan, of course, KHNS, your hometown radio station. Two great Bob Dylan songs in a row. That's where the similarity ends. The seldom seen playing the legendary Washington, D.C. joint, The Cellar Door, doing Baby Blue. And Jumper Cables with a great version of All Along the Watchtower. Great, great version. A song that's been covered by so many artists, so many different genres, from U2 to Jimi Hendrix. And this great version by the Jumper Cables. What a great name for a band. Double Bob, that's how we do it here, with strings attached program. The best folk, bluegrass, and singer-songwriter classics, and the new stuff, too. The latest from Unspoken Tradition, doing the classic Larry Gatlin tune, All the Gold in California, playing the bluegrass, old and new, here in Alaska. KHNS, Haynes, Skagway, and Clock One. I'm Drew Vincent, and if you're listening, you're home.

KHNS with strings attached. That's Johnny Be Good by Jim and Jesse, a couple of brothers and one of the absolute legends in the bluegrass world. And the final countdown from Hey C. Dixie, taking that classic 80s arena anthem to the back porch. Before that, All the Gold in California, new bluegrass from Unspoken Tradition. Listener Personals is your space for sharing personal messages throughout the Upper Lynn Canal and beyond. 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And, you know, one of our faves, the Dillards. Many old-time Andy Griffith fans remembering their recurring role as the Darlings. I always secretly hoped Andy would have got with Charlene, played by Maggie Peterson. Although not officially with the band, she sure could sing and made a nice addition to the band for TV. This is another classic Bob Dylan, Walking Down the Line, the Dillards on KHNS.

KHNS with Strings Attached, doing the bluegrass thing with twists and turns, just like we like to do here. Classic Fogarty Penn CCR tune. Have you ever seen the rain? I've seen the rain. I live in Southeast Alaska half the year. Lots of pseudo music intellectuals always thought that was about Vietnam, but John Fogarty insists it was about tension within Creedence Clearwater Revival. There you have it. And before that, Walking Down the Line, classic Dylan, done by the Darlings. No, the Dillards. The Darlings on the Andy Griffith Show. They did 6 episodes, man. You got to go back and watch it. You could tell those guys are just, you know, just incredible musicians. The band is called Magoo. This is a great instrumental. Kind of paints a picture of the wide open American West with plenty of prairie charm, playing the best singer, songwriter, folk, and bluegrass on KHNS, your home away from hometown station.

KHNS. You are tuned into the With Strings Attached program. One thing which is kind of cool about all of these cover songs, you start hearing lyrics that you've never heard before. You know, groups like Aerosmith, you know, Steven Tyler just wailing away. You kind of knew some of the lyrics, but you hear a cover song and say, ah, that's what they were saying. That's the Gravel Spreaders. What a great name, taken on Aerosmith Rock's classic 1976 arena anthem. And they bring it to the front porch as well. That's how we do it here on With Strings Attached. KHNS, home to bluegrass, folk, and singer-songwriter songs here in Southeast Alaska, 91.9, 102.3 FM, and around the world on KHNS.org. This is With Strings Attached for Southeast Alaska, middle of nowhere. This is Casey Musgraves on KHNS.

K-H-N-S. Tell me that doesn't sound like it belongs in the bluegrass genre. Yeah, Mama, I'm Coming Home. One of Ozzy Osbourne's biggest solo hits and the most emotional song of that entire final show Ozzy did in Birmingham before he passed just days later, and originally written, a lot of people don't know this, by Lemmy from Motorhead. The band Iron Horse does an incredible justice to that song. They strip away the power chords, bring in the banjos and the mandolins, and those razor-sharp harmonies. Absolutely awesome. Before that, Middle of Nowhere, Casey Musgraves, awesome song as well. KHNS playing the best folk and bluegrass. The Stanley Brothers surely pioneered the high, lonesome sound of bluegrass with this. This is Weeping Willow on KHNS.

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1: KHNS, welcome to the Clinic of Cover Songs. Wow, that's a kind of a gritty foot-stomping take on a classic R&B song called Rubber Band Man. That's Mumford & Sons featuring Hozier, written for the soundtrack to Deadpool and Wolverine, originally done by who? The Spinners did that 50 years ago in 1976. Very cool. Let's just keep it going. This is KHNS, Haynes Skagway and Cluckwan, Simple Man, little Irish folk version. This is Delta Ash on KHNS.

KHNS with strings attached. That's Green Green Rocky Road, a very traditional folk song handed down with kind of murky roots. I'm not sure where that started. I think early 1900s. You know, that's the beauty of folk music. It

KHNS, Stellar Performance in New York City from 1967. You know, although Simon and Garfunkel were already like a powerhouse, that, you know, this live acoustic performance kind of showcases just how flawless their harmonies were. Just crystal clear vocals and guitar from nearly 60 years ago. Timeless. 9:23 o'clock here in Southeast Alaska. It's 48 degrees here in Skagway, 46 in Haines, and 72 in San Diego. Just so you know. Before that, we went from one of the quietest, amazing songs to a classic AC/DC anthem, Thunderstruck, one of the loudest songs ever. Steven Seagal is doing what they do. They take these massive arena rock songs and strip them down to a foot-stomping mandolin, banjo, and accordion rocking ball of fun with strings attached to fight. I am Drew Vincent, and we are bringing the best bluegrass singer-songwriters folk this side of the Yukon River. KHNS, we got a double dose of Chris. Those who know, know. This is the With Strings Attached radio program for Southeast Alaska. When you hear us, you're home.

KHNS double shot of the great Chris Stapleton. That's the Steel Drivers, who he was with before he went solo, hanging around. And solo Chris, millionaire, two for Chris on a Wednesday breezy, Wednesday night here, broadcasting live out of Skagway, Alaska, 91.9, 102.3, and around the world on the internet machine at KHNS.org. Classic, classic, the folk world of the raging 60s, the mamas and the papas. Dream a Little Dream of Me. It was a big hit in 1968, but this song actually dates back to 1931, but Mama Cass made it hers right here on KHNS, your hometown station.

KHNS Wolf Alice with Gospel Oak. Very different for them. They toned it down a bit. That's named after the North London neighborhood where the band got its start. Before that, Dream a Little Dream of Me, Mamas and the Papas. And, you know, I listen to that really carefully through the headphones. And sometimes when you're playing stuff on the radio, you get a different view of it. And I was getting like, I bet Judy Garland could have sang that song. I was killing, because, you know, it was 1931 when it was first written. That Judy Garland could have totally done that. But awesome stuff here. Thanks for joining us. 9:36 here in beautiful Southeast Alaska. This is KHNS, Haynes Skagway, and Klukwan. A couple of more bobs in a row for you here.

KHNS with Strings Attached, two very historical songs in a row with a thread of connection. First was the country gentleman paying homage to the master Bob Dylan, and then This Land Is Your Land, Woody Guthrie. Of course, Dylan always said Woody Guthrie was his hero. As a young man, Bob Dylan visited Woody Guthrie in the hospital when he was fading with Huntington's disease, played songs for him, and wrote Song to Woody on his debut album in 1962. Just wow. KHNS, two traditional songs, two legendary artists reminding us that some of the best music has been passed down from one generation to the next before it was ever written down. First up, Kingston Trio on KHNS.

KHNS, the legendary Doc Watson, way downtown. How many bluegrass players emulate or wish they could his picking style? Incredible. Blind since infancy, Doc Watson, what a legend. And Chilly Winds from the Kingston Trio on With Strings Attached, the radio show on Wednesday night, playing the best folk and bluegrass and singer-songwriter music for Southeast Alaska or wherever you are listening tonight. This is KHNS, Haynes, Skagway, and Clockwan. 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

KHNS, the latest from the Abbott Brothers. Thank you for tuning in to the best singer, songwriter, and bluegrass. All night I didn't screw it up. Bluegrass music in North America. I'm Drew Vincent, your humble host. Thank you for supporting your local hometown radio station. Hope you learned a few new things and got a few smiles and a few surprises along the way. Get out and enjoy life. It all goes really quick. No one ever said on their deathbed, I wish it would have worked more. Put the phone away. Go take a walk. Without it, you'll be okay. We love you all. This is KHNS, Haynes, Skagway, and Clutchwan. If you're going to be dumb, you better be strong.

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I walked the walk and I ran my mouth.

0: 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It's 10 o'clock.
1: Hello and welcome to another new edition of the International Americana Music Show. My name is Michael Park, and this week it's the first of a short series of reflective shows. For the past few years around this time, I have concentrated on specific years, 2015, 2016, etc. But this year, I thought I would concentrate on specific editions. So today we look back and listen back to the 300th edition of the programme from 7 years ago, which opened with this song by Australian band Lost Ragas.

Lost Raggers and those wild blue eyes from an album that I mentioned on the show a few weeks ago, Transatlantic Highway. And leaving aside that it's by an Australian band, as this show, since its inception 300 weeks ago, is one that has journeyed extensively on the musical Transatlantic Highway, I thought that was a good album from which to pick a song to start today's show, especially as it's a great album, which is what I said when I played a track from the band's new one a few weeks ago. So do check that out as well. And it's called This Is Not a Dream. I'm not sure that there's a band anywhere in any hemisphere or even on either side of the Transatlantic Highway making better cosmic Americana at the moment. So hello again and welcome again to this special edition of the International Americana Music Show. I'm Michael Park, as you may know if you've heard any of the previous 299 editions of the programme. And if you actually did hear the 299th edition of the show last week, then I hope you enjoyed all the numerically significant songs. And thanks for the comments and emails telling me that you did, and recounting that there were one or two that you hadn't heard before. There aren't any of those on the programme. Actually, sorry, there is one, I've just realised, but that was quite inadvertent, as what I actually wanted to concentrate on today was new music, songs released this week or in the past couple of weeks, as well as songs from some older records. And as I was thinking about what old music to feature on this anniversary show, I hit upon the idea of tracks from albums that could be also be said to be celebrating an anniversary this year, having been released 10, 20, 30, 40, or in the case of the album that this next instantly recognisable track comes from, 50 years ago this year.

The band, of course, and Up on Cripple Creek from their eponymous album, which was also their second album, and the one on which, as well as Up on Cripple Creek, their classic songs Rag Mama Rag and The Night They Drove Old Dixie Down also appear. And as I briefly mentioned a few weeks ago, that album is being re-released in a couple of weeks with some new demo or alternate takes of those songs and others included on it. And while I am indeed going to be playing tracks from other celebrated albums released in 1979, 1989, 1999 and 2009 on the show today, I thought we would fast forward 50 years now from 1969 and head back onto the transatlantic highway to hear back-to-back new songs by singers from Canada and England, starting with this track by singer Looktook Shearer.

God, those were the days. Joe had to ride off in the sunset. Big Top is all packed away.

The second track I've played on the show in the past few weeks from the brand new album by Matt Patershook, that was Circus, and his album is called If Wishes Were Horses. And since I did last play a track, reviews of the album have started appearing, and I am delighted to find that there are other people out there who also think this is a fantastic record by the Canadian singer-songwriter. On the website Lonesome Highway, reviewer Stephen Rapid wrote, "The latest album from Matt Patershook should see his reputation cemented as not only one of Canada's finest roots performers, but also among the best, period. It is a high point of his career to date and a superb album to boot." And on another website, another respected reviewer, John Keriff, wrote, "If Wishes Were Horses is the kind of album Hank Williams would have dug, maybe Muddy Waters too." That's spot on, I'd say. Before Matt, it was Luke Tuckshira from England and the title track of his latest all-acoustic album, Carousel, which sort of came out of nowhere as far as I could see, but which has been getting equally effusive praise from reviewers since its release a few weeks ago. Now, this next artist released his new album just last week, but as he also released a phenomenal new one 40 years ago, I thought I would play something from that on this anniversary edition of the show, and it's one of the most memorable road trip songs I think I've ever heard.

back from Downpatrick, stopping off at St. John's Point. Went all day bird watching, and the crack was good. Stopped off at Strangford Lock early in the morning. Drove through Shigley, taking pictures, and on to Killalay. Stopping for Sunday papers at the Lacal district, just before Coney Island. On and on over the hill to Artglass and the Jam Jar. Autumn sunshine, magnificent and all, shining through. Stop off at Artglass for a couple of jars of mussels and some potted herrings in case we get famished before dinner. On and on over the hill, and the crack is good. Heading towards Coney Island. I look at the side of your face. Sunlight comes streaming through the window in the autumn sunshine. And all in all, time going to Coney Island, I'm thinking, wouldn't it be great if it was like this all the time?

I guess you could call those a couple of road songs back to back there. You just heard a brand new track by Scottish duo Doghouse Roses. Paul Tasker and Iona MacDonald are from Glasgow. And that song, One More for the Road, is from their brand new album We Are Made of Light, which is out this week and which marks a welcome return to the scene for the couple, whose last record came out in 2016. Then before Doghouse Roses, it was Van Morrison, of course, and Coney Island from his 1979 album Avalon Sunset. And if you search online, you can find several articles by travel writers and bloggers who have attempted the journey that Van describes in that song, coming down from Downpatrick, stopping off at St John's Point over the hill to Ardglass, heading towards Coney Island. And all of them will tell you that the journey, in the order that Van describes, doesn't quite work. Some poetic license has been taken with the route. However, all of the destinations and locations that are mentioned are there if you ever want to try to undertake the journey, perhaps with your mum, as that's who was accompanying Van in that nostalgic autumnal song. Anyway, now 40 years later, Van has just released his 41st album called Three Chords and the Truth, and I wonder what, if any, classics will come from it. Anyway, let's bring this first half of the show to a close with another brand new song. It's the latest single from Canadian Lynn Hansen.

Lynn Hansen and True Blue Moon, the newly released first single from her new album Just Words, which is due out next year. Okay, still to come today, a couple of new songs by Norwegian and Dutch singers, the debut appearance on the programme for an award-winning English singer, and a wonderful duet by two Australians, so do stick around if you can. But if not, then, of course, let me quickly remind you that you can listen to the rest of this show at a later date via a link that I will be posting on the show's Facebook page and via a link to a mini audio player from Mixcloud.com that you can find on the show's website, the address of which is tiams.org for any new listeners out there. And do feel free to follow the show on Mixcloud or like the show on Facebook. And a heartfelt thank you on behalf of me and all the artists that I play on the show to those that already do. Thank you. You're listening to the International Americana Music Show. My name is Michael Park. So back to the music and to Ireland, where in 1989, this next artist released what was his 14th solo album, and nestled among the dozen tracks on it was this song, a cover of an old Elvis Costello track, perhaps surprisingly. This is Christy Moore and his rather distinctive version of the Deportees Club.

the legendary Christy Moore from Ireland and the Deportees Club. And if you've heard the original version of that song, then you will know that those two versions sound rather different indeed. The original version, which was by Elvis Costello, was on his 1984 album Goodbye Cruel World. And then Christy released his take on that track 5 years later on his 1989 album Voyage, on which Elvis Costello actually appears singing backing vocals on another song on Voyage. And if you're as much of a fan of Christy Moore as I am, then you may be interested to know, or you may already know, that his new album Magic Nights is due for release on November the 22nd this year, 50 years after the release of his very first solo one. And to mark that anniversary, I believe Christy is also going to be releasing an extended 50-track version of Magic Nights, also on November the 22nd. And I am hoping that some US states will follow next year to support both of those records. But back to this year, and to two tracks from two records that are out this week, starting with a song from the third album by Signe Marie Rustad from Norway.

0: you're pretty far. And for the first time in a long time, I don't wonder where you are. I don't wonder where you are.
1: And that was a track from a new EP, the latest one by Judy Blank from Holland, Morning After, it's called, and it's the follow-up to her album Morning Sun, and the track there was Pretty Far. Then before that, and also from mainland Europe, from Norway, it was Signe Marie Rustad and Something Easier from her new album When Words Flew Freely, which for Bill Chambers and Audrey Auld from Australia was in 1999 when they recorded a celebrated joint album. Although on that record, which is called Looking Back to Sea, perhaps the reason the words did flow freely was because it was the whiskey talking.

from 1999 to 2019 in just under 6 minutes there. As first it was Bill Chambers and Audrey Auld from Australia, and it was The Whiskey Talking, Not Me, from their collaborative album Looking Back to Sea. Audrey sadly passed away in 2015 after releasing over a dozen records, all of which are well worth checking out. And Bill Chambers, well, he's still going, as you may know if you heard last week's edition of the programme when I played his song 1952 Cadillac. And then the song that I just played, that was a brand new track by Ags Connolly from England from his brand new album Wrong Again, which I think I'm right in saying is another record out this week, and another great one by the Englishman who has got such a distinctive voice. It's Ags's third album, and one that will surely please his many fans all over the world. So just a couple of songs left to play today, and as we have heard tracks on this celebratory edition of the programme from classic albums from 1969, 79, 89 and 99, for the penultimate song today, another something old track, we come to 2009 and to the only debut appearance on the programme today by an artist that I mentioned earlier today, and one who earlier this year was recognised at the Americana Music Awards in Nashville with a Lifetime Achievement Award. With a track from his own decade-old album Secret, Profane and Sugarcane, this is Elvis Costello.

Elvis Costello from England and Hidden Shame from Secret, Profane and Sugarcane, the album that he released 10 years ago this year. And if you're quite a bit older than that, Elvis Costello performing and indeed winning an award for performing Americana may be a bit of a surprise. I first remember hearing Elvis singing a song called Oliver's Army way back in 1979, and I always thought of him as a bit of an angry young man spitting out more power pop songs. But on his 1986 album, King of America, it was as if he had undertaken a journey on the transatlantic highway, and the electronic sound of his earlier songs that I'd heard gave way to acoustic guitars, harmonicas and pedal steel. And he cemented his love of alt country and Americana with his National Ransom album and the album that I just played a track from. So while a Lifetime Achievement Award may have been a surprise to some, including me, if you dig into his large and diverse back catalogue, you may find that it was understandable and even well-deserved. Right, so to the something new song today, and it's an up-tempo road song from the new album by Canadian Nick Nace. And this track starts in the historic city that straddles the state line between Texas and Arkansas, hence its name.

Bit of a twist to that tale, I thought. Nick Nace from Canada and Arkansas Traveller from his brand new album Wrestling with the Mystery, which is out now and which ultimately brings this time-travelling 300th edition of the programme to a close. And as well as reminding you that you can find the full and detailed playlist for this edition of the programme on the show's website, TIAMS.org. Let me also say before I go a huge thank you to everyone who has tuned in at any point over the past 6 years and to anyone who's got in touch with questions or comments, and also a huge thank you to all of the musicians all over the world for sending me their music and keeping in touch. I genuinely feel humbled and privileged to be able to introduce them to you every week. So here's to the next 6 years. This has been the International Americana Music Show, and my name's Michael Parr. Safe travels, everyone.

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0: from Red Rocks Amphitheater in Morrison, Colorado, it's E-Town on the Road with this week's guests. From Nashville, Tennessee, award-winning singer-songwriter Lucinda Williams. And from Brooklyn, New York, Big Thief. I'm Helen Forster. Right now, here's our host, Nick Forster.
1: Thanks, Ellen. Welcome, everybody, to our Big Deal E-Town on the Road show coming to you from Red Rocks Amphitheater in Colorado. As you've heard me say many times, Red Rocks is really special. It's not like any other big concert venue. Huge rock walls, 9,000 seats flowing uphill from the stage, often interesting weather. I have no idea why that is, but it seems pretty common. In fact, for this show, there was a long weather delay because of a thunderstorm and couldn't let people into the venue and so on. But it's turning out to be a really special night. It is really an amazing place for music, whether you're in the audience or on the stage. And this week, we're here for an unusual pairing, two great bands that have never worked together before, Big Thief and Lucinda Williams. Lucinda, of course, is more than 40 years into her career with a new record and a new book out this year. She's one of our absolute favorite songwriters, and she always has a killer band. She'll be out in a little bit. Up first, Big Thief got started when Buck Meek and Adrienne Lenker met and started to play duo shows together. They then added friends from their days at Berklee College of Music, bassist Max Olierchik and drummer James Krivchenia. They formed the band Big Thief, and they put out their first record in 2016. They were nominated for Grammys. They began touring a lot. And it's a four-piece band that really built a deep connection with their fans, mostly through Adrienne's singing and writing. I'm going to visit with co-founder Buck Meek in a while. But first, let's go and hear what this is all about. So walk with me outside. Let's listen to Big Thief live at Red Rocks.
2: Wow. This is amazing.

0: Thank you so much.
1: That's Big Thief, live at Red Rocks. Let's head backstage now to have a chat with Buck Meek, the guitarist and co-founder of Big Thief. Buck Meek, welcome to E-Town. You managed to not get struck by lightning at Red Rocks. That was impressive.
2: There was lightning during our guitar solos. Yeah. On cue, every solo.
1: Red Rocks is always a hit or miss. Seems like if there's going to be big weather, it always happens there. But anyway, I hope it was a beautiful experience for you guys playing there.
2: It was the most beautiful venue we've ever played.
1: Isn't it the most incredible thing? Those rock walls and...
2: Yeah, it blew us away.
1: Yeah. And all the energy just coming right downhill, right to the stage. It's just unique that way.
2: Yeah, it felt like a liftoff, like a spaceship liftoff.
1: Yeah.
2: From the stage, it's like this ascension.
1: Yeah. Well, congratulations, because that's not an experience that most bands get to have.
2: Yeah, we're super lucky.
1: Yeah, well, Big Thief is doing great. And it's a long way from Wimberley, Texas, where you grew up.
2: That's true.
1: But that's certainly a musical spot.
2: Yeah, there's a lot of great musicians that came out of Wimberley.
1: Did you have Sarah Jarosz's dad as your science teacher at any point?
2: I missed him as a science teacher, but we saw each other every Friday at Charlie's Catfish Restaurant. There was a bluegrass jam behind the catfish place in this little pavilion, and Sarah was there ever since she was a little kid. Yeah. And Donna Bailey and Mike Bond and a bunch of incredible older bluegrass musicians.
1: Yeah, it's cool. I come from that world, bluegrass world, and played all the Old Settlers festivals in Kerrville and played that many times.
2: Yeah, I grew up going to Kerrville since I was a kid.
1: Cool. I should explain to our listeners that Kerrville is in West Texas, and it's a festival that lasts for a week, and people just hang out and camp and campfires and sing and play. And
2: yeah, it's just this incredible songwriting festival out in the Texas Hill Country, kind of on the precipice of the desert in the hill country there, and a really beautiful collection of songwriters. So I grew up going to there, and people really listen there.
1: So how do you take that energy, focus on the song, focus on the humanity of that, to Berklee College of Music?
2: There was a bit of a rub there. When I was in junior high, I fell in love with the blues, and then in high school I fell in love with Manouche jazz, and I went to Berklee to continue my study in jazz. But as soon as I got there, I don't know, it was a very different environment than I grew up in, much more like competitive and almost like a sport, you know.
1: Right.
2: Virtuosity was like more quantified there. And so it took me a couple of years to find the professors that I really resonated with and the students that I think were having a similar experience to me, who maybe went there with an idea and then kind of had an existential crisis. And I think to some degree just started writing songs to create their own identity.
1: And were there a lot of other songwriters at Berklee, or again, was it, I think of, you know, that program of study is being more focused on technique and intellect.
2: I think something that's really special about Berklee is so many students go there to study jazz or whatever, and then they start writing songs in their dorms or, you know, skipping class to write songs. And so I was part of a really amazing community there that ended up moving to New York and became the Big Thief community and all the bands that we came up with.
1: And did you meet Adrian in New York, or did you know each other in school?
2: We actually met in Boston through the Berklee community.
1: Yeah.
2: But we weren't at school together. And then we met again in New York City.
1: Yeah. And Big Thief was just a cool Brooklyn duo for a while.
2: That's true. Yeah, we were just playing as a duo for a couple of years and traveling around the country in our old busted van.
1: And I know there was some interaction, as I mentioned before. My daughter was in a band called Au Revoir Simone and another one called NAF.
2: NAF, that's right.
1: And my son-in-law was in a band called Woods. And, you know,
2: that
1: whole Brooklyn scene seemed very vibrant and cool. And
2: it was incredible for us. There was so many incredible bands cross-pollinating.
1: Yeah.
2: You know, we were playing shows every day at the Manhattan Inn and all the spots around Bushwick at the time. And it was such a supportive community of musicians.
1: We'll revisit my chat with Buck Meek later in the show. But right now, let's go back to the stage and hear some more music from Big Thief, live at Red Rocks.

0: That's Big Thief live on stage at Red Rocks with Adrienne Lenker, Buck Meek, Max Olierchik, and James Krivchinya. We've got Lucinda Williams and her band, plus more music from Big Thief coming up after a break.
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I'm Nick Forster. You are listening to our very special show from Red Rocks. We're going to have more music from the band Big Thief coming up in a bit. But right now, I want to tell you about Lucinda Williams. Of course, most of you already know all about Lucinda. But I'll just say that she's been making records since 1979. She started out as a kind of strong, folky, playing acoustic blues, and then slowly found her groove both as a songwriter and as the leader of a rock and roll band. She had a couple of breakout records, starting with Car Wheels on a Gravel Road. I think she's made something like 15 records. She's won multiple Grammys, Americana Awards, but mostly she has shared her life story with us through her songwriting. And now with her new book, which is called Don't Tell Anybody the Secrets I Told You. She had a serious stroke in 2020 that has kept her from playing guitar, but it has not stopped her. In addition to her new book, she put out a new record. It's called Stories from a Rock and Roll Heart. And she continues to tour all over the world with her band. And here they are, Lucinda Williams and Buick Six, live on stage at Red Rocks.

0: Thank you.
1: Lucinda Williams, so good to have you back at E-Town. Great to hear you. Great to be around you again.
0: Thank you.
1: It's been an amazing year in so many ways.
0: Yeah.
1: Not just a new record, not just a new book, but also triumphantly returning after a tough thing, man. You're a survivor. And then some.
0: I guess I can be in that club now.
1: Is that the club of people who've had strokes and come back, or what is that club?
0: I guess, yeah. I never thought of myself in that group before necessarily because I hadn't been tested yet, you know, with anything, so.
1: Wow. You must have learned so much about how the body works and how the brain works and all that.
0: Yes, I have learned a lot about the brain-body connection.
1: Yeah.
0: It's really, it's quite remarkable.
1: It's an incredible miracle that we can get through any moment of any day.
0: Right?
1: Like,
0: I know.
1: All this stuff has to happen in concert with each other.
0: Yes,
1: yeah.
0: Exactly. And so if something goes awry with your brain, like having a stroke, it's like short-circuiting. You know, it's like a machine with all these wires that get unplugged or something. You know?
1: Yeah, I can only imagine. But, you know, it's funny because we imagine that we're on a path and we got a little element of control.
0: Yes.
1: And then something like that happens to remind us that.
0: That surprise.
1: Surprise, yeah.
0: I didn't know anything was wrong necessarily, other than I felt really tired.
1: Wow.
0: Like I wanted to lay down.
1: That's kind of terrifying because it could happen to anybody at any time, at any age.
0: I know. Yeah, it pretty much can. But I don't want everybody listening to get all freaked out and scared. Like, you know, just the thing to do is just keep going through your medical checkups. And
1: yeah,
0: they might see something that's a little hint or something and they want to do an MRI. Don't get all freaked out.
1: Yeah. Was there some hint or something the doctor could have noticed beforehand that would have alerted you or tipped you off?
0: No, I'm sorry, but
1: so it is totally random and it could happen.
0: It's pretty random. I mean,
1: well, listen, I want to talk about the things you've created in the midst of and in the wake of that, because
0: okay,
1: you wrote a really good book. And I just want to say that as somebody who's been a fan for so long, we've all enjoyed how personal you've been as a songwriter. You know, you gave us some insight and you let us in to these relationships that we could only imagine at or guess at. In fact, you know, I'm sure I'm not the only one who always played the game. Like, I wonder who this song's about. I wonder if that one, is that Blaze Foley? Is that, you know, who's the character in this one, you know?
0: Yeah.
1: But in your book, you got to dive deep and you got to tell some real backstory.
0: Yeah, I wanted to be able to talk about who the songs were about without hurting the feelings of the subject or the character in the song, you know.
1: Yeah, I should mention that the book is called Don't Tell Anybody the Secrets I Told You. And it's so interesting to think about, you know, we are all, aside from being precariously walking through life, knowing that our bodies could short circuit at any moment, we are all the products of our families, you know, our upbringing and our background.
0: Yes.
1: And yours was a particularly interesting family background story. And I loved hearing, especially about your relationship with your dad because of his, I mean, for example, I had no idea that you had such respect for his facility with language.
0: Yeah.
1: That you would send him songs and ask for his critique. And,
0: right.
1: You know, that's a pretty rare connection to have with your parent.
0: Yeah. I looked up to him a lot and we developed this bond from when I was very young.
1: Yeah. And I can only imagine, Lucinda, and I don't know if this is true, but that you really wanted to please him. You wanted to do something that he would recognize as being on a par with his work.
0: Mm-hmm.
1: So it really made you a better writer because you were in some ways writing for him first. You know, you're expressing yourself, but you wanted to pass that test.
0: Yes, exactly. It was kind of like a built-in creative writing course.
1: Yeah, amazing.
0: You know, sort of like a mentorship.
1: Yeah. Well, let me also just say that hearing you sing, I really am connecting with you as a singer today after your stroke. And I don't know whether you had to relearn things or let go of things or just go for it in a different way. What, anything, you know, how do you see your singing post-stroke?
0: Well, a lot of people have mentioned that they think I'm singing better now than I did before my stroke. I'm not sure what that's about, or I don't know why.
1: Yeah.
0: The one thing that was going on was I couldn't play guitar. So that was a major hindrance, you know, because I've got my band, but the way it usually works with them is they follow me on guitar because I have a certain special way that I play.
1: Yeah.
0: It's hard to find another acoustic guitar player to fill in for me and do the exact thing that I would do.
1: Yeah.
0: You know.
1: Well, it's funny because I got your very first record that was you playing old, you know, traditional blues styles and other things like that. Very great guitar playing. I mean, this is you're a strong guitar player. And
0: yeah, my right hand is good.
1: Yeah.
0: Was always strong.
1: Yeah.
0: And then when I had my stroke, though, my left hand, the chord-making hand, that's what went. So now I'm struggling with that.
1: Well, you have an amazing band. Everybody knows Buick Six is a rock and roll machine.
0: Yeah.
1: These guys are great.
0: And they've got my back.
1: They got your back.
0: In more ways than one.
1: Yeah. Well, let's talk a little bit about Red Rocks. You've played there a bunch. It's an amazing space. It's inverted with all the rock walls and the seats coming down. It's sort of all that energy flowing down to the stage.
0: I know. I think it's an incredibly spiritual spot.
1: Yeah. But it was an interesting combination to have Big Thief and you on the bill at Red Rocks. It was cool. I thought it was a really nice pairing.
0: Yeah.
1: And they must love you.
0: We connected just on a personal level.
1: Yeah.
0: I hadn't met them before, and they came backstage before we went on and to say hello, and they were just all incredibly sweet and personable and friendly, and just,
1: yeah.
0: I just immediately fell in love with them.
1: That's so nice. Well, we are always paying attention to what you're doing. I just really can't say enough about your new record, which I actually haven't said anything about, Stories from a Rock and Roll Heart. This phase of your life, this triumphant return from challenges, it is a rock and roll story.
0: Well, I see rock and roll as another spiritual path in a
1: Absolutely.
0: Way.
1: Absolutely.
0: You know?
1: Yeah. Well, I'm so glad we got to catch up with you at Red Rocks and catch that show. The band sounds great. It's a nice pairing with Big Thief.
0: Thank you.
1: I know you're going to keep making stuff and doing stuff. We're all pulling for your recovery because I know from my experience and with other friends that getting healed after a stroke is an ongoing daily process for a while.
0: Oh, yeah. And the music is such a healer, great healer.
1: Yeah. I'm so glad we got to visit. Let us know if you're coming back to Colorado sometime.
0: Okay.
1: And thanks again for being part of E10.
0: Thank you for having me.
1: Thank you, Lucinda Williams. Now let's go back to the stage at Red Rocks and listen to more music from Lucinda and her band, Buick Six, live at Red Rocks.
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Thank you. I want to give a big shout out to Big Thief for doing, we love being able to do this show with them and hang out with them a little bit backstage. They're groovy, cool, sweet as can be people. This is called Righteously.

0: all so much for being here with us. We really appreciate it. Give it up again for Buick Six, the band, and Big Thing. Thanks again, y'all. Your presence is a gift. It truly is. Peace and love. Thank you.
1: That is Lucinda Williams and Buick Six on stage at Red Rocks. Such a great sound. Her band is Butch Norton on the drums, David Sutton on the bass, Stuart Mathis on guitar and vocals, and also Doug Pettibone on guitar, steel guitar, and vocals. We're going to be back with more music from Big Thief after a short break.
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0: I'm Nick Forster. I'd like to say hello to our listeners who are hearing E-Town right now on stations like KDTR, Trail 103.3 in Missoula, Montana, on WBJB in Lincroft, New Jersey, and on KENW in Port Dallas, New Mexico. As always, if you want to learn more about anything we're up to here at E-Town, find out how to get tickets to live shows, find some links to some of our great videos, lots of stuff can be found at etown.org. Welcome back. We're going to be getting back to the stage at Red Rocks with more music from Big Thief in just a minute. Before we do, I'm still thinking about my conversation with Lucinda Williams, the experience that she went through having a stroke, recognizing the frailty of this earthly existence, and just in general having an appreciation for these days that we have together. I'm feeling that. I hope you are too. We have a lot to be thankful for. And we appreciate you listening to E-Town and staying connected with us. And, of course, music helps keep us together across all these boundaries and borders. All right, let's go back to my conversation with Buck Meek from Big Thief right now, backstage at Red Rocks. Big Thief is, you know, headlining sold-out tours, huge venues, four-piece band. You're very exposed, you know, to be playing those kinds of venues. It's just the four of you. And it's a beautiful thing to be able to achieve that connection where that many people can resonate with your songs and your lyrics and feel that personal connection to each of you, because you're, as I say, you're all right there, you know. But it must feel great to have achieved that level of success.
1: It feels definitely confirming in that I don't think we've ever compromised. Yeah. Our work for that exposure, you know,
0: right.
1: Somehow the four of us has each have our own perspective into that, and we've kept each other in check to never bend, and to just be very real and vulnerable, and to see that people, I think, come for that more than anything is really confirming.
0: Yeah. Well, and of course, and Adrian have also had solo records and solo projects throughout, and you've got a brand new one.
1: That's true.
0: Coming out. And I just wanted to ask you a little bit about the percentage of songs that you write that you share with Big Thief as a community, saying, hey, here's a song I wrote.
1: Oh, yeah.
0: As opposed to songs you write that you say, oh, this is mine. This is going to be for my project.
1: Well, whenever Adrian and I first started playing together as a duo, we were mixing our songs and co-writing a lot.
0: Yeah.
1: And just performing under our names together.
0: Yeah.
1: And then at some point, we split our writing projects. And so the idea was for Big Thief to be her writing project primarily, right, and for Buck Meek to be mine. And so most of the songs on the Big Thief records are Adrienne's,
0: yeah,
1: at heart.
0: Yeah.
1: Sometimes she'll bring an unfinished song to the band and we'll kind of adapt it a little bit. And there's a handful of co-writes that her and I collaborated on, like,
0: yeah,
1: I think Two Hands and Certainty from the last record, and mm-hmm, it's a couple others.
0: Yeah.
1: Yeah, but for the most part, my project is my outlet, yeah, for my own songs.
0: Well, listen, good luck. It's really great to meet you. Great to spend a little time. Congratulations on the great show at Red Rocks.
1: Thanks so much.
0: Yeah.
1: Cheers.
0: Thank you, Buck. Let's go back and hear some more music. Here they are, Big Thief, live on stage at Red Rocks.
2: 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I don't really have words. That was so beautiful to hear her songs.

0: Thank you.
1: That's Big Thief, live on stage at Red Rocks. Max Olearchik, James Krivchenya, Buck Meek, and Adrian Lenker. I want to thank Lucinda Williams and her band Buick Six. Special thanks to Don Strasberg and AG and all the folks at Red Rocks. I want to thank our live engineers, James Tuttle, Jay Elliott, and Peter Hart. And thanks to our post-production team, James Tuttle and Tide Ayers. Thanks to all our staff and crew. And a special thanks to Helen Forster. We have time for one more song from Big Thief. I'm Nick Forster. Hope you can be with us next week, right here in E-Town.

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1: You're listening to KHNS, Haines, Skagway, and Klukwan, serving up a little bit of everything to the Northern Panhandle. From our cherished vinyl collection to the brand new artists you hear on our live shows, we've got something for everyone here on the air. KHNS, when you hear us, you're home.

Hello and welcome to The Midnight Special, brought to you from the Renee Crown Public Media Center and made possible in part by Mr. and Mrs. Norman R. Bobbins, the Robert Thomas Bobbins Foundation, and an anonymous donor. I'm Marilyn Ray Beyer. I truly hope that this will be the summer of your dreams.

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0: And we here at the Midnight Special believe in singer-songwriter Peter Joly from Chicago. God in Love in June from his self-titled album, Peter Joly. We heard Rupert Waits, When Summer Comes Again. Hey, it is here. Late New England afternoon in June. Rebecca Hall and Ken Anderson from New England. Hungry Town, their 2024 album entitled Circus for Sale. And we began with a live track from the late and lyrical David Mallet, Summer of My Dreams. If summer's here, you're thinking about a vacation, you're thinking about relieving some of that stress.
1: I'm addicted to stress, that's the way that I get things done. If I'm not under pressure, then I sleep too long, and I hang around like a bum, and I think I'm going nowhere, and that makes me nervous. I'm addicted to stress, it's the way that I get things done. If I'm not under pressure, then I sleep too long, and I hang around like a bum, and I think I'm going nowhere, and that makes me nervous. Everybody's out to get me, but I feel all right. Everybody's out to get me, but I feel all right. Everybody's out to get me, but I feel all right. Everybody's thinking about me. It's the little things that get you. It's the little things that get you when you weren't paying attention. It's the little things that get you. It's the little things that get you. It's the little things that get you when you weren't paying attention. I'm trying to cut down all my caffeine consumption, so when I get up, I just have one cup of coffee, and I like to have another cup of coffee with my breakfast. And on the way to work, I like to get a cup of coffee, like the kind of cup of coffee that you get with the donuts. Except I never get the donut, I just have the cup of coffee. And when I get to work, I like to have a cup of coffee, because I like to have a coffee when I'm talking on the phone. But it usually goes cold, and I need to get another cup of coffee. And it's lunch, and I have an espresso. And when I get back, it's not morning anymore, so I have a Diet Cola and another Diet Cola. And by then I'm feeling fine, and I'm feeling pretty sharp, and I'm feeling pretty wired, and I'm getting things done. But right about 2, I get this little tiny migraine, and it starts behind my eyes, and it moves to the back of my neck, and it moves to the bottom of my spine. But it doesn't get there till 5 or 6 o'clock, which is the end of the day, so I'm fine, so I'm fine, so I'm fine. Except when I have to work late, when I have to work late, which I usually do. I'm addicted to stress, that's the way that I get things done. If I'm not under pressure, then I sleep too long, and I hang around like a bum, and I think I'm going nowhere, and that makes me nervous. Everybody's out to get me, but I feel all right. Everybody's out to get me, but I feel all right. Everybody's out to get me.

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I love to work. 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I love to work. I love to work. I love to work out after work. I love to spend a little time with this woman that I'm seeing, since we never really get a little time to spend together, so we call each other up and we talk about work. But what I think I'd really love is to get out by myself on a little tiny island in the middle of the ocean with just me and a book and a cellular phone and a personal computer in case something came up. And I'd eat and I'd drink and I'd run and I'd sleep and I wouldn't do nothing except swim all day. Except I don't know how to do laps in the ocean. Where are the sharks? Where are the sharks? And there's this kind of anemone that sticks in your foot and the poison goes up to your brain and you die. And sand fleas, sand fleas, yuck! But actually, I think it'd be really relaxing, just me by myself in the middle of the ocean. And that's what I'd really love to do more than anything else. Except I probably hate it. I'm addicted to stress. That's the way that I get things done. If I'm not under pressure, then I sleep too long and I hang around like a bum. And I think I'm going nowhere, and that makes me nervous. Everybody's out to get me, but I feel alright. Everybody's out to get me, but I feel alright. Everybody's out to get me, but I feel alright. Everybody's thinking about it. It's the little things that get you.

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Everybody said to get me but to feel all right. Everybody's thinking about me.

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I'm so tickled that we've now got spring and we're about to get into summer. Okay. It's bathing suit time. I know y'all are tickled. To go and try on bathing suits. Yay. I'd rather take a bullet. But it's that thing everybody has to do. I did a big show for a bunch of women one time, and a woman came up to me and said, have you ever seen the swim dress at Land's End at Sears? And I was like, no, I'm not dead yet. But she goes, no, I'm not. It'll change your life. So I go to the Sears in my hometown. Have y'all been to Sears lately? There's not a soul in Sears. There's nobody shopping, nobody working. The lights are all on. I thought, are they running out of Sears? But I got a swim dress.

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The miracle suit is at department stores. It's got a tag on it that says, lose 10 pounds in 10 minutes. And you do, because you sweat yourself to death trying to get it on. Because it's a one piece, and there's a girdle in it. I know, gross. 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And don't get it wet. 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

I love a summer night walk on the beach with that little sliver of moon overhead. Jenny Benneman, The Beach, from her album Heading Slowly Toward the Beginning. We heard comedian Leanne Morgan and her bit about the miracle suit. Have you ever had a miracle swimsuit? Yes, it is indeed miserable. Thank goodness for the swim dress. Leanne Morgan from her 2020 album, So Yummy. Lou and Peter Berryman, We Strolled the Beach. And Jim Infantino, Stress. I'm Marilyn Ray Beyer here with you on the Midnight Special, Summer Edition. And what is summer without a little rain on the roof?

Ferris and Jason Romero from Horsefly, British Columbia. Yeah, you know where that is, up where the Caribou Gold Rush took place on the Horsefly River in 1858. These Are the Days is the title of the song we heard, the title of the album, These Are the Days That Turn Into Years. That's the 2026 release from Ferris and Jason Romero. A Chicago duo, Wendy and DB, do up music for kids that we like too. Sunny Side Up. Their 2025 album is called Get Your Sunny Side Up. We heard from Jenny Reynolds. Her 2026 release is called Willow and Stone, Listening to the Rain. Not a song on this album that I could not get into. And The Lovin' Spoonful, Rain on the Roof from 1966. I've got some news for you, which I'll tell you about after we hear these next few songs. Here's Chris Williamson and Teresa Trull, followed by Barbara Higbee. Then we'll hear from Annie and Rod Capps.

Well, it's the perfect song for road work season. Annie and Rod Capps, Pardon My Dust. I am still under construction. That's from Never Done, Annie and Rod Capps' album. And we heard Open Eyes from Barbara Higbee, going back to 1990, and Chris Williamson and Teresa Trull with a Teresa Trull song, Shady Glen, from 1989. Now here's the news. Barbara Higbee and Teresa Trull have reunited to make music together again. We have a perfect summer song for the end of this hour from Richard Schindel.

Blue Divide was the album from Richard Schindel in 1994, and it was a grand one. And what a memory song. Summer Wind, Cotton Dress. Richard Schindel now makes his home in Buenos Aires, but he does come to the United States on tour. This is the Midnight Special.

0: 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His name is
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9: Boy, we've got something really special on today's broadcast. You know, most of America's music, a lot of the folk music, is based on love. A lot of it is based on water. And here's one of those classic examples of an old folk song based around the Mississippi

0: 'cause I'm sitting on top of the world. Yeah, she's gone, but I do not worry, 'cause I'm sitting on top of the world.
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0: And welcome, everybody, to the beautiful and historic Scottish Rite Concert Hall here in our hometown of Lexington, Kentucky. We're broadcasting all over the world, from Australia to Ireland, New Zealand to New York, Yuma, Arizona to the Yukon, across Canada. We're celebrating this amazing world of front porch music, folk and blues and bluegrass, country, Celtic, jazz, everything that you can imagine, because we love it all. Music is like this delightful musical rainbow, and it is always celebrated here on the Wood Songs broadcast. You don't have to be famous to be on Wood Songs. You just have to be very, very good. And we are doing something really unique. We've got one band for the entire broadcast, but we're celebrating something really special. And I want to start it off with a piece of history, because music and the military and soldiers and war and fighting and calming down is all wrapped up together through history. Through history, from back in the Greeks and the Romans, everything, music was always a very, very important part to all of that. In World War II, something really unique happened. They decided that a certain German-owned company in New York had to stop making their music instruments. They wanted them to make coffins instead. And after a few months, they said, that's not a cool thing to do. And so they let them start making their music instruments again, but in a certain way. They made something called a victory piano. And what they would do with it during World War II is they would load these special-made pianos into airplanes, and they would fly over the battlefields of Europe and Asia and parachute down hundreds and hundreds and hundreds, over 2,500 of these pianos, so that the soldiers in the battlefield would have something to play on, something to perform on, something that was musical and artistic, and something that would soothe them and make them feel better. Music was viewed that important. And we want to congratulate the Steinway Company and those great pianos that they did back then. And that's what we're celebrating tonight. Tonight we have a special guest, the Navy Band Great Lakes Jazz Combo, for the entire hour. We're going to talk to them about the music of the Navy and how important it is, and they're going to introduce themselves with a great song called After You're Gone. It is the Navy Band Great Lakes Jazz Combo on the Wood Songs Old Time Radio Hour.

0: great song made popular by Benny Goodman, among others. It is the Navy Band Great Lakes Jazz Combo. Some props to musician third class Enrique Chavez Herrera on drums, Buddy Rich Jr. pounding those skins. Let's also say hi to chief musician Colin Greggs. How you doing, Colin?
1: Hey, doing great.
0: So let's talk about the formation of musicians in the Navy. How does this happen? I mean, do people enlist to become a sax player?
1: So sax players enlist to become Navy musicians.
0: Is that how that works? Yeah. So what is the process to put, how do they put a band together? Because there's several. It's not just you guys. There's several that, and they travel around.
1: Yes, there's 9 bands throughout the world, from Japan to Naples, Italy. And so we've been having these bands staffed for years now, and we just kind of have openings available for specific instruments. And we put the word out, people come and audition, and if they meet the criteria for what we're looking for, we accept them, and they talk to a recruiter at that point. They go through basic training, naval basic training.
0: Basic training for a musician.
1: For being for a U.S. Navy sailor.
0: Navy, right.
1: Yep. So same as everybody else.
0: Right.
1: And then they go to training for being a Navy musician at Little Creek, Virginia.
0: And so here you are with a guitar. When did you start playing the guitar?
1: About when I was 12 or 13.
0: So yeah. You brought that skill with you. And,
1: yes.
0: And is it what we're hearing tonight is a decidedly jazz sound, which is really, that's kind of cool. You don't get to hear that very much. But, you know, it's fun. You're about to play your rendition of a very famous song that was started in 1907, right? It's a very, very old song. Gene Kelly and Frank Sinatra used it in a movie, right? It was part of a major motion picture that became very, very popular. And this is sort of the theme song of the Navy. Is that fair to say?
1: Yes, it is our service song.
0: It's your service song.
1: It's the Navy song.
0: And when we say anchors away, it's not away, A-W-A-Y. It's
1: right.
0: A different away, right?
1: Right. It's so anchors explain, up.
0: It anchors, that means the anchor's up on the ship.
1: We're getting underway is what we say. That means the ship's going out.
0: Right, and the common idea is that it's the other away.
1: Right.
0: But it's not. It's their main theme song. It's called Anchors Away. It is the Navy Band Great Lakes Jazz Combo on the Wood Songs. Old time.

0: It's a Navy theme song, Anchors Away, and it is the Navy band Great Lakes Jazz Combo. And again, musician third class Enrique Chavez Herrera killing it on the drums, doing his thing. He's like evidently the sex symbol of the combo here because he's like just rocking it. All the girls are swooning. Let's say hi to musician third class Desul Kim, the unit leader playing bass. Hello. So the songs selected for the jazz combo, how does that happen?
1: For this particular show, I try to put the tunes from the public domain tunes, mm-hmm. obviously. And then I just put the tunes that fit for the event and then ask people that our members can play like comfortable. Yeah.
0: Do you rehearse a lot? I mean, I can tell the drummer does, but does the...
1: Yeah, actually, we regularly rehearse, but sometimes we have to pull the tunes that we have not played before. Mm-hmm. But these musicians are incredible, they just can play.
0: Yeah, they are excellent. Yeah. They certainly are. I can't help but notice there's no banjos on the show at all. But you're a stunning bass player, sort of the Victor Wooten of the Navy band, right? So I mean, when did you start playing bass?
1: I started playing bass like when I was in high school, which is like 20 something years ago. Yeah, and then that's how I started playing rock.
0: Was it the bass that you started with, or was it another instrument? Then you moved to the bass.
1: Oh yeah, I moved to the bass. I started with a classical piano.
0: Oh really?
1: Like other Asian kids. I started playing
0: for
1: piano.
0: For the radio audience. You have an Asian background.
1: Yeah. Right? Yes. Of course.
0: You don't sound Kentucky at all.
1: Right. Yeah. So I started learning piano when I was 4 years old.
0: Uh huh.
1: Yeah.
0: And how many shows a year does the jazz combo in the Navy

0: tune called Honeysuckle Rose, the Navy Band Great Lakes Jazz Combo, and you can't talk about jazz without talking about the sax player, so let's introduce musician second class Eric Vasquez on saxophone. Okay. So I'm going to go back in history a little bit. A Navy man named John Philip Sousa said, jazz will endure as long as people hear it through their feet instead of their brains.
1: Never truer words.
0: tell me about the jazz influence and the reaction of the soldiers and everybody else that you perform it to.
1: Yeah, absolutely. So at least within the Navy music program, you know, we used to be fully staffed with our big bands back in like the World War II era. So, you know, we would have, you know, fully staffed big bands out on carriers, and you know, the primary mission was moral and support of the troops. And what better music to get people out on their feet dancing than, you know, big band jazz, Count Basie, Duke Ellington, all the big greats, Glenn Miller, you know, Woody Herman. You know, you can't beat all that beautiful swing music of that era.
0: So. Well, I-

0: agree with that. And it's nice to hear you guys play it so well.
1: Thank you.
0: So how long have you been playing the saxophone?
1: Oh, man, I've been playing it for almost about 13 years.
0: Is it a hard instrument to learn?
1: It's actually one of the easier instruments
0: really?
1: To learn, but hardest to master.
0: Oh.
1: That's what I tell myself.
0: Yeah. Well, I think you play it very well. So
1: thank
0: it's
1: you
0: nice
1: so much.
0: To have, nice to hear you. There's so many famous quotes of the Navy men, like John Paul Jones. He's the one who said, "I have not yet begun to fight." Famous quote, Navy man. Oliver Hazard Perry, he's the one who said, "We have met the enemy and they are ours," a Navy man. Admiral David Glasgow Farragut, he's the one who said, "Damn the torpedoes, full speed ahead," right?
1: Correct.
0: All these famous quotes that we hear, a lot of them are Navy men. So this is a tradition that you're musically carrying on.
1: Absolutely. Yes, sir.
0: And it must be a honorable thing to see the reaction of the music to the audiences that you're playing to.
1: Absolutely.
0: Well, we're going to dip into some Latino styles now. This is going to be a lot of fun. And this is a Latino-flavored song. It's called Exactly Like You. It is the Navy Band Great Lakes Jazz Combo on the Wood Songs, Old Time Radio Hour.

0: Praise the Lord and pass the ammunition, Lieutenant Howell Maurice Forgy, during the Japanese attack on Pearl Harbor, December 7th, 1941. Just another one of the famous quotes by Navy men through the years. We are celebrating this music with an amazing band, the Navy Band Great Lakes Jazz Combo, for the entire hour. They got an amazing project called 50 for 250, and there's a reason we're going to talk about that. We'll be back with them and this week's amazing Woodsongs Kid right after this.
1: 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We'll be back after the break with the Navy Band Great Lakes Jazz Combo and our amazing Woodsongs Kid on the

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2: There's a good friend, Victor Wooten from Baylor Fleck and the Flecktones. 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We just want to say hi to all the folks tuning in. We're also broadcasting a worldwide on American Forces Radio Network, which is this show on the radio, two different channels in 177 nations from South Korea to Kuwait, plus every single military base in the world, every U.S. naval ship in the world, every Coast Guard vessel sailing in North America. And especially for this broadcast, we want to say hello to all the men and women out there that are tuning in. We appreciate you. And the fans that get to tune in and get a little taste of American music. We celebrated really all over the world. Last week we had a wonderful broadcast with a band from Ukraine of everything. So I mean, why not? We're on public television coast to coast, the RFD television network. We're also in schools. If you're a teacher or a homeschool parent, you go to the Wood Songs website, click on the classroom page, and there's an array of these amazing shows with lesson plans for you and your students. You can introduce them to this amazing world of front porch music, and that's why this time, every show, we invite a youngster from somewhere in America to come on. They get to sing one song in the presence of amazing musicians. In this case, it's the Navy Band Great Lakes Jazz Combo, and we have 13-year-old Sabrina Patel from Burlington, North Carolina. So let's say hi to Sabrina. How you doing? So you are a fiddle player. When did you start playing the fiddle?
3: I started playing fiddle just before I turned 4 years old, and I found it from when I used to watch a show called Little Einsteins, and there was a boy named Quincy who played the violin, and I've been playing ever since.
2: Now, you have a specific goal with your violin. You want to do something really, really special, right? And what is your goal? What are you trying to do?
3: I am trying to play the national anthem in all 50 states.
2: And how many states have you achieved so far?
3: 41.
2: 41 out of 50. So you're the pride of Burlington, South Carolina, I guess. That's a big deal. And you're just 13 years old. So that must be, you play it where, like in schools and ballparks? And where do you play it?
3: I play at a lot of sporting events. Recently, this Saturday, actually, I just played at the Omaha Supernovas, which is a professional volleyball team, and that was my 41st state.
2: Well, okay. You're very happy about that, I can tell. So you are going to get ready to perform. Now, you're a fiddle champion. You've won all kinds of awards with your fiddling. And you're going to play. Now, you realize by playing this song on Wood Songs, you automatically are playing to all 50 states. Right? So I don't want to wreck your future goals, but no, let's go ahead and hear you. She's 13 years old, Sabrina Patel. She's going to play the national anthem, and it is the Wood Songs Kid.

13 years old from Burlington, North Carolina. This week's Wood Songs Kids, Sabrina Patel, and she's playing that song hopefully in all 50 states. If you want to invite her, all you have to do is go to the Wood Songs website, click on the archive page. This is show number 1,169. We could tell you how you can get in touch with Sabrina's parents, and as well as the Navy Band Great Lakes Jazz Combo. And we're going to talk to them here in a second. They're going to go from something as amazing as that to the Indianapolis 500. This is a song that was made famous by Louis Armstrong. It's played at the races just about every single year. It's called Back Home Again in Indiana. Started in 1917, but it's the Navy Band Great Lakes Jazz Combo on the Wood Songs Old Time Radio Hour.

0: Okay. Let's give it up again for musician third class Enrique Chavez Herrera on the drums. Ringo 2.0 over there. He's doing a great job. We're just slamming it, just kicking it. I mean, you're just, this high-octane jazz is what you're doing here. I mean, this is just, and we've also got chief musician Colin Greggs playing great electric guitar. Musician second class Eric Vasquez on sax. And musician third class Desui Kim, the unit leader, playing. He's playing three chords, but 1,000 notes.
1: Right. So, that's correct.
0: That's a lot. So now here you're part of your repertoire is amazing. But I want, and we're going to talk about the music, and I want the audience to. I'm sure a lot of them have noticed that there's a lot of things we are not talking about. And that's an important thing, because we are focused on the music, the art, the musicianship, and what it means. So things like the Navy Jazz Combo. This is not a political outreach. It is a musical one. Correct. Let's talk to Eric on that. So the musical outreach is really a entertaining yet calming thing, especially when times are hard.
2: Absolutely. Yeah, I was stationed overseas in Japan for my first band, and probably one of the most rewarding experiences I ever got to do was to go to orphanages in the Philippines and get to play for, you know, these kids who, you know, never seen a uniformed sailor before. You know, they don't know why we're there, you know, but we're there to bring the joy of music and diplomacy into, you know, just, I'm there to play saxophone to a kid with no family, you know, and that for me brought a tear to my eye. You know, I had a kid come up and grab my uniform and ask me, why are you here? And I was like, I'm here to play music for you, to make you smile, you know? And that, for me, that's one of the most moving parts about this job. I think we all can agree, you know, that's why we love to, you know, play music for the Navy.
0: And the various Navy bands, in your case, it's not like you don't record albums and put them out and sell them, right?
2: No, we do not.
0: This is live on the stage music.
2: Correct.
0: That's kind of the way it was for years and years, right?
2: Absolutely.
0: Before they figured out how to put a little hole in a piece of plastic and sell it.
2: Right.
0: I'm going to go back to another Navy man. We talked about him earlier, John Philip Sousa. And during World War I, he was speaking about things like albums and records and CDs. He said something interesting that I thought I'd bring it up because it's a Navy guy. And he said, these talking machines are going to ruin the artistic development of music in this country. When I was a boy, every front porch in the summer evenings, you could find young people together singing. And today you hear these confounding machines going on and on night and day. So even back then in World War I, he could tell things were changing.
2: Right.
0: And you guys are sticking to the tradition.
2: Absolutely,
0: of the
2: always.
0: Well, let's go back into your music. This is a fun song. This is one that was made famous by Nat King Cole, Count Basie, Bing Crosby, even Willie Nelson. Is called Sunny Side of the Street on the Wood Songs. Old Time Radio.

0: Good old song. Navy Band Great Lakes Jazz Combo, and boy, we got a special treat. They're going to introduce their singer now. And so let's say hi to musician third class Bobby Novoa.
1: Hello.
0: How you doing, Bobby? So we've enjoyed the jazz elements of the Navy Band through this whole thing, but now you are their vocalist, and so this is going to be a lot of fun. And how long have you been a member of this particular group?
1: In this particular group, we all get started in the beginning of the year, so this is our actual first events altogether.
0: Well, it's nice to have your initial run with us.
1: It's really our pleasure.
0: You're gonna do a song again. What I like about this ensemble is the way you reach back into the American library of great music, and this is a tune that Louis Armstrong, Frank Sinatra, Tony Bennett. And so you are fitting in some pretty big shoes here. So hopefully you can sing as well as the bass player plays his five string of. This is a tune called Body and Soul. It's the Navy Band Great Lakes Jazz Combo on the Woodsongs, Old Time Radio.

Bobby Navoa singing lead with the Navy Band Great Lakes Jazz Combo, and we're going to get into a song that you're also going to be singing the lead on. This is an interesting tune because it was written by a couple of folks in a church in New Jersey a long, long time ago, and these two people never met each other. One wrote the lyrics, one wrote the melody, and this has become an incredibly popular song, and it's performed a lot by the Navy. And I want to introduce it with a quote by a fella that joined the Navy in 1941, and 20 years later he's standing on board of the USS Kitty Hawk, and he said, "Control of the sea means security, it means peace, it means victory." Who said that? He was the skipper of a PT boat called the PT-109. President John F. Kennedy said that, and it showed how important the Navy's role in things. And so your voice is sort of carrying on that tradition. So again, this is a tune that was written by two folks that never met each other in a church in New Jersey. It's called America the Beautiful. It's the Navy Band Great Lakes Jazz Combo on the Wood Songs, Old Time Radio.

0: making Ray Charles proud. Wasn't it great having the Navy Band Great Lakes Jazz Combo on our WoodSongs broadcast? This week's WoodSongs kid, 13-year-old Sabrina Patel from Burlington, North Carolina, playing her fiddle. Just wonderful. Let's give them all props. Musician third class Enrique Chavez Herrera on drums or rock and roller. Chief musician Colin Greggs on electric guitar. Musician second class Eric Vasquez on sax. Musician third class Bobby Navoa playing singing vocals. And then musician third class Kasui Kim, the unit leader, playing five-string bass. When you think of ships, you think of the ocean, you think of the waves, you can also think of storms, and you can also think of the things that they have to go through on these massive battleships. And there's hardships in everything. It's not just being in the military. It's not just war. And you notice we didn't talk about any of that stuff. Tonight's broadcast was about the music, and it was about the art. But what they've done carries over into your life. It carries over into your living room couch. It carries over into your front porch. And long, long time ago, Vincent van Gogh was looking at his life, and he was looking at the troubles he was facing. He was looking at the battles that he was undergoing all the time, and he said, "There is peace even in the storm." Vincent van Gogh knew what he was talking about, and I think that this amazing Navy Band Great Lakes Jazz Combo knows what they're talking about, too. My name is Michael Jonathan. I'm a folk singer. I'm a song farmer, and we'll see you next week on the Woods.
1: You've been listening to WoodSongs broadcast number 1169. Michael's opening song was "Sitting on Top of the World," featuring Sharon O'Long Flute. Our chief engineer is Sharon Barr. Our TV director is Maria Clarish. Technical assistants are Brian Clousing, Eric Anderson, Dan Field, and Gavin Clark. The WoodSongs crew member of the week is Larry Newsel. And our WoodSongs partners of the week are Jim and Tammy Schott. 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

0: It's time for the KHNS local news. I'm Avery Elfelt. Today in the news, Senator Lisa Murkowski's landless legislation passes a key committee. And hundreds of seismic stations across Alaska help experts detect earthquakes as they happen. But those stations could soon identify something new. Landslides. As I report for the Alaska Desk, the effort comes as experts pay heightened attention to slides and their capacity to spark potentially catastrophic tsunamis along Alaska's coast. Landslides happen all the time in Alaska, but historically, the only way experts knew that a landslide had even happened was if someone witnessed it.
1: You'll just like hear about the landslides happening somewhere, like, you know, like someone flying by, or just like, you know, someone would just see something in the remote sensing imagery.
0: Ezgi Korososin is a research seismologist with the Alaska Earthquake Center. She says that's a real challenge because in some cases, a landslide could go unnoticed and unrecorded for months, if not longer. That could soon change. The center has a sprawling network of seismic stations across the state that are primarily used to detect earthquakes. But several years ago, Korososin and a colleague set out to see if they could also be used for landslides.
1: Turns out, like, we can do that. However, landslides are quite different, so that's why they actually go, like, unnoticed. We wouldn't detect these unless it's a super large landslide.
0: The effort involved creating an algorithm capable of recognizing the specific seismic signals usually associated with slides. Today, 200 stations across Alaska use that algorithm, which can, at least in theory, locate slides, pinpoint when they happened, and even estimate their size.
1: And we're continuously improving this algorithm to, you know, make it more robust.
0: Korososin says the network stands to fill a major knowledge gap amid heightened concern about landslides and their potential impacts on communities, infrastructure, and mariners. Just last year, a gargantuan slide in the Tracy Arm Fjord near Juneau generated one of the tallest tsunamis on record. Nobody died. But experts say the resulting wave could have overturned boats, including cruise ships, had any been present. The event, in addition to others in recent years, has spurred new conversation around the need for more landslide monitoring and a warning system. Korososin says the seismic network could potentially contribute to that goal.
1: Obviously, we are doing this for the hazard itself. So one shape or form, hopefully, there'll be a warning system at some point.
0: Still, it's not foolproof. Korososin says a complicating factor is that Alaska is an incredibly seismic place. That means the seismic stations are constantly picking up signals from earthquakes, but also glaciers calving, rockfall, and more. So the big challenge is filtering out landslide signals from all the others and preventing false detections.
1: It's fair to say that this research is still quite young and we're still in, you know, developing phase.
0: She says it could be years before the algorithm is good enough to feed into a reliable warning system. Consider earthquakes. Researchers have been monitoring earthquakes for decades, Korososin says, and are just now developing an early warning system. Reporting in Haines, I'm Avery Elfelt. Also in the news, Alaska U.S. Senator Lisa Murkowski announced an update last week about her bill that would allow five Alaska Native communities in Southeast to receive land entitlements. The legislation passed out of the Energy and Natural Resources Committee. The legislation, called the Alaska Native Landless Equity Act, would allow Haines, Petersburg, Wrangell, Ketchikan, and Tenekee to form Alaska Native corporations and receive about 23,000 acres of federal land. Those communities were excluded from the Alaska Native Claims Settlement Act, or ANCSA, when it became law over 50 years ago. ANCSA transferred 44 million acres of land to more than 200 regional, village, and urban corporations to resolve land claims throughout the state. The landless movement is not without controversy. ANCSA mandated the newly recognized Native corporations to make a profit. Because of this, some who oppose Murkowski's bill argue that it would privatize 115,000 acres of land in the Tongass National Forest. Murkowski spoke directly to the opposition in her committee remarks Thursday. She addressed concerns about environmental conservation, but said that, quote, this should not be the controversial measure it has historically been viewed as.
2: There are no better stewards of our Alaska lands than the people who have lived on them for thousands of years.
0: The Alaska delegation has been introducing landless legislation since the early 90s without success. In 2023, a landless bill introduced by Murkowski cleared the U.S. Senate committee for the first time. Murkowski also noted during remarks that Alaska Congressman Nick Begich's companion measure passed in the House of Representatives last month with no recorded opposition. Begich's bill is the first landless bill to clear the House. That's it for the KHNS Local News. 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

0: It's time for the KHNS local news. I'm Avery Elfelt. Today in the news, Senator Lisa Murkowski's landless legislation passes a key committee. And hundreds of seismic stations across Alaska help experts detect earthquakes as they happen. But those stations could soon identify something new: landslides. As I report for the Alaska Desk, the effort comes as experts pay heightened attention to slides and their capacity to spark potentially catastrophic tsunamis along Alaska's coast. Landslides happen all the time in Alaska, but historically, the only way experts knew that a landslide had even happened was if someone witnessed it.
1: We would just like hear about the landslides happening somewhere, like, you know, like someone flying by, or just like, you know, someone would just see something in the remote sensing imagery.
0: Ezgi Korososin is a research seismologist with the Alaska Earthquake Center. She says that's a real challenge because in some cases, a landslide could go unnoticed and unrecorded for months, if not longer. That could soon change. The center has a sprawling network of seismic stations across the state that are primarily used to detect earthquakes. But several years ago, Korososin and a colleague set out to see if they could also be used for landslides.
1: Turns out, like, we can do that. However, landslides are quite different, so that's why they actually go, unnoticed. We wouldn't detect these unless it's a super large landslide.
0: The effort involved creating an algorithm capable of recognizing the specific seismic signals usually associated with slides. Today, 200 stations across Alaska use that algorithm, which can, at least in theory, locate slides, pinpoint when they happened, and even estimate their size.
1: And we're continuously improving this algorithm to, you know, make it more robust.
0: Korososin says the network stands to fill a major knowledge gap amid heightened concern about landslides and their potential impacts on communities, infrastructure, and mariners. Just last year, a gargantuan slide in the Tracy Arm Fjord near Juneau generated one of the tallest tsunamis on record. Nobody died, but experts say the resulting wave could have overturned boats, including cruise ships, had any been present. The event, in addition to others in recent years, has spurred new conversation around the need for more landslide monitoring and a warning system. Korososin says the seismic network could potentially contribute to that goal.
1: Obviously, we are doing this for the hazard itself. So one shape or form, hopefully, there'll be a warning system at some point.
0: Still, it's not foolproof. Korososin says a complicating factor is that Alaska is an incredibly seismic place. That means the seismic stations are constantly picking up signals from earthquakes, but also glaciers calving, rockfall, and more. So the big challenge is filtering out landslide signals from all the others and preventing false detections.
1: It's fair to say that this research is still quite young and we're still in, you know, developing phase.
0: She says it could be years before the algorithm is good enough to feed into a reliable warning system. Consider earthquakes. Researchers have been monitoring earthquakes for decades, Korososin says, and are just now developing an early warning system. Reporting in Haines, I'm Avery Elfelt. Also in the news, Alaska U.S. Senator Lisa Murkowski announced an update last week about her bill that would allow five Alaska Native communities in Southeast to receive land entitlements. The legislation passed out of the Energy and Natural Resources Committee. The legislation, called the Alaska Native Landless Equity Act, would allow Haines, Petersburg, Wrangell, Ketchikan, and Tenakee to form Alaska Native corporations and receive about 23,000 acres of federal land. Those communities were excluded from the Alaska Native Claims Settlement Act, or ANCSA, when it became law over 50 years ago. ANCSA transferred 44 million acres of land to more than 200 regional, village, and urban corporations to resolve land claims throughout the state. The landless movement is not without controversy. ANCSA mandated the newly recognized Native corporations to make a profit. Because of this, some who oppose Murkowski's bill argue that it would privatize 115,000 acres of land in the Tongass National Forest. Murkowski spoke directly to the opposition in her committee remarks Thursday. She addressed concerns about environmental conservation, but said that, quote, this should not be the controversial measure it has historically been viewed as.
2: There are no better stewards of our Alaska lands than the people who have lived on them for thousands of years.
0: The Alaska delegation has been introducing landless legislation since the early 90s without success. In 2023, a landless bill introduced by Murkowski cleared the U.S. Senate committee for the first time. Murkowski also noted during remarks that Alaska Congressman Nick Begich's companion measure passed in the House of Representatives last month with no recorded opposition. Begich's bill is the first landless bill to clear the House. That's it for the KHNS Local News. 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

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I am back and so happy to be here. Fair's coming up. Starts today, actually. Good to be back. Been gone for a month, but I hung out with my three daughters and three of my grandsons, and so it was a good trip. Let's look at what's going on in the Earth, Air, and Water Report for this Thursday, July 23rd. Highway conditions, the Alaska Highway has bare roads, Klondike Highway bare roads with blasting at 3.3 mile quarry, 10 a.m. till 2 p.m., and 10 a.m., 2 p.m., and 6 p.m. daily through Saturday with flaggers and traffic control. Haines Highway, bare roads, road work between 20 and 25 mile, 5:30 a.m. until 5:30 p.m., Monday through Saturday. With single lanes, expect delays. Today's ferry is the Hubbard, arriving in Haines at 11:45 this morning, arriving in Skagway at 1:45 this afternoon, departing Skagway 2:45, and departing Haines at 4:45. Bound for Juneau. And that will be the Hubbard's daily schedule tomorrow through Sunday. And tomorrow morning, there's also the Leconte, which arrives in Haines at 10:45 and departs Haines at 11:45, bound for Juneau. Tide. We'll have a high tide at 9:43 this morning. There'll be 11 feet, 17 hours, 22 minutes of daylight today. Sun came up at 4:27 and will set tonight at 9:49. Local weather today in Skagway, a wind advisory this afternoon and evening with gusts up to 40 miles per hour. Today, windy with showers, highs in the low 60s, lows in the mid 50s. Haines, Deschutes, Clequan, and the Chilkat Valley today, showers, highs 58 to 64, lows in the low 50s. The marine forecast calls for high pressure in the Gulf that continues to strengthen through the morning, bringing strong breezes to both outer and inner waters, expected to peak tonight. Weak low pressure then moves in through tomorrow, displacing the ridge and causing winds to diminish. Local waters, small craft advisory in effect through 7 a.m. tomorrow morning. Today, south wind 25 to 30 knots, seas 5 to 6 feet. Welcome to Sound Waves. You know, today is the first day of the fair, so I'm going to go ahead and play some music I picked out that I think is appropriate for the fair.

All right, it is 8:36, and that means it's time for listener personals, but there are no listener personals, so I'm going to go ahead and read some public service announcements. Skagway Rec Center's Senior Activities Program continues with a senior sailboat trip in the Lynn Canal with snacks and drinks. That's tomorrow afternoon, Friday, 2:30 to 5 p.m. Space is limited to six, and participants must be able-bodied for walking on uneven and shifting surfaces. For questions and to sign up, call 983-2679. And, the Haynes Pool will be offering children's swim lessons for all skill levels Monday, Wednesday, and Friday afternoons beginning Monday, July 27th through August 14th. Non-swimmers will meet 1 to 1:30, and emergent swimmers will meet 1:30 till 2. For more information, call the pool at 766-2666. The Haynes Public Library presents the summer reading program finale next Wednesday, July 29th, 11 a.m. in Clinkett Park Playground, featuring a show with music and stories, refreshments, prizes, books for all kids, and the last chance to turn in the reading logs and pick from the treasure chest. If it's raining, the finale will be in the library. For more information, call the library at 766-246-4220. We'll be back in a little bit with the garden conversation, so stay tuned for that.

All right, that music means it's time for the Garden Conversation, which is pre-recorded today. We'll be hearing from Mardell and Kim King. But let me tell you what tunes you heard before that. MGMT did Kids, Ellen Jewel, Blue Highway. Soul Men Kai did Broken Roads, Jeff Muldar, Brazil. Dropkick Murphys, First Class Loser, Joni Mitchell, Big Yellow Taxi. Vampire Weekend did M79, and The Arrival of the Queen of Sheba was done by the Tafel Music Baroque Orchestra.

0: Good morning, and welcome to the Garden Conversation. Today, I am out in the garden of Kim King. Welcome, King. Welcome, Kim.
1: Thank you, Mardell.
0: This is the first time that I have been in your garden with a recorder. I have been in your garden quite a few other times, just as a friend and as a gardening friend as well. So I said, can I come and talk about your garden knowledge? Which, of course, you're the typical person that says, oh, I don't know anything about gardening, but that's not true. So one of the things, the first thing when I walk in here, I am blown away by how many strawberries you have. Mm-hmm. You have a lot of strawberries. So what do you, how do you manage your strawberries? What do you do?
1: Well, they like a lot of water and feed.
0: Uh-huh.
1: You got to feed your strawberries.
0: Do you feed them? What do you feed them with?
1: Oh, they got seaweed on them. Comfrey.
0: This year,
1: I actually started with, comfrey tea. I started with some Miracle-Gro because I didn't have time to get all my other natural stuff. Mm-hmm. And now I got my seaweed and my comfrey. And
0: So we're going to talk about that comfrey tea in a little bit. So you literally water them with that. How often?
1: Well, I try to do it weekly when they start
0: getting
1: the strawberries. Uh-huh. So it really helps keep the strawberries
0: coming. Maybe that's a secret because you got some really healthy-looking strawberry plants. And what are these the Anway? You said
1: the Anway.
0: These are Anway.
1: I got them from Jan Merriman, my very dear friend
0: that passed
1: away this summer.
0: Nice.
1: But,
0: Well, they're just starting to ripen at this point, and you got a lot of them. Okay, so now strawberries, you can't – they don't live forever. Well, I guess they live forever probably, but they quit producing after a while. How often do you change them out? And do you use runners or how do you do your strawberries?
1: I do use the runners too because I love strawberries, as you can tell.
0: Mm-hmm.
1: I will transplant them different places. I need to make another area for them. But
0: so you've got these planted in plastic in holes. So you got holes and then you got the strawberry plant. So do you take a runner that has already got roots on it and replace it then in?
1: Oh, no. I usually pull up the whole plant. Yes. I pull up the whole plant, divide them, and stick them back in, and then I take some others and put them wherever.
0: So you divide the plant rather than using the runners. Okay. Well, that I'm gonna try this comfrey tree. So, speaking of comfrey tree, one of the things that I have never thought about before, but I think it's a great idea. Go ahead. Do you want to?
1: You had asked me how often I changed them out. Every 3 to 5 years.
0: Yeah.
1: And you'll tell, like, a year, like, they're not that
0: they
1: great. They get small, and it's like, okay, that's time to transplant.
0: Yeah. Thank you. That is what you need to know about strawberries, is that if they start not producing the way that they have, it's a sign that the plant is saying, I'm tired, I'm done. So
1: pull me out, put me back in.
0: That's right. Okay, so tell me what you do with your comfrey. Now, a lot of people have comfrey in their gardens. It's easy. You got to be careful because it will take over. But it's a really healthy plant to have, and it's particularly healthy for compost or you are using it for tea.
1: I am.
0: And so how are you doing this?
1: I have an old pool that
0: Like a kid's pool, right?
1: Yeah. Mm-hmm. I got it from the Recycle Center.
0: Mm-hmm.
1: They had it there. I'm like, oh, cool. Anyway, I used it for a dog bath for a while. Mm-hmm. But I have comfrey plants around the pool. Mm-hmm. And when they get ready, I just push them over into the water and let them soak there for a week or two. And then I can just dip out the water and add more water and Epsom salt.
0: So you're supposed to do Epsom salt in the water with it. There must be some sort of...
1: It neutralizes it.
0: I see.
1: So it's not too much nitrogen or too...
0: Interesting. Yeah. So I would assume sometimes you probably cut that comfrey. Eventually you cut it.
1: Yes.
0: But
1: And put it all in the pool.
0: And put it all in the pool. Everything. And then it gets gunky and whatnot. And you eventually pull that out and maybe at the end of the season?
1: I don't know if I've ever cleaned that out yet.
0: Well, actually, decomposing stuff is what has the most microbes in it. So maybe that's why your strawberries are so looking good. So let's move to another part of the garden. You've got a hoop. You've got a big hoop house here. You know, it's made, it's a very simply made one with PVC pipe, and it's what, probably about 6 feet tall, but I bet you it's at least 12 feet wide, something like that. And you have some squash growing in it. When are these zucchini, winter squash, or what are they?
1: They're zucchini, yellow squash, summer squash.
0: And so, do you start from seed? Do you start inside? How do, any words of wisdom on squash?
1: I like to start inside. I think they you get them more
0: They do
1: faster.
0: better.
1: Yeah, they
0: They do better.
1: Yeah, and also I seeded 30 seeds. I only got three that came up, but it was the seed pack because I
0: You
1: tried
0: just
1: that, but
0: sometimes that happens. I've actually had that happen this year with lettuce. I had tried two packets, absolutely not one lettuce seed. Yeah, that's so maybe that's happening more often with seed companies now. I don't know, but anyway, it does happen. It's not always the gardener's fault. Sometimes it's the seed company's
1: They're
0: fault.
1: very they're very temperamental. You got to be very gentle. And my husband, bless his soul, is more gentle than I was in the garden, I
0: Really?
1: got to tell you. Yeah. Anyway, I was he was with me when I planted these.
0: Nice. So he provided some gentleness.
1: Yes.
0: Yeah. And I noticed that there is a marigold planted right in the middle.
1: Yeah. For
0: For
1: bugs to get to.
0: you're using that as a pest control. Interesting. I have read that and I actually have one in my dome. It's I think of it as a pest control for aphids mostly, but marigolds are touted as being very healthy to have in the garden.
1: And I
0: And you
1: usually have a lot more than that. I only had a half a tray come up. And I usually do like a tray, two trays. Oh, yeah.
0: Wow. So I do want and you've got another one right there. So I do want to talk about the fact one thing that we have in common is that we both lost our husbands last winter. So our gardening this year is tainted by that, or it reflects that for sure because you know, our husbands were part of it. But one of the things that I really love about your garden as we were talking about this is you kept saying, "Oh, this plant here is for so and so, and this plant here is for so and so." You seem to have a lot of sentimental, what's that word? Sentiment.
1: Sentimental. This is my expression of my life almost. A part of it.
0: So how do you do that? I mean, tell me how some of these plants came to be and be meaningful to you.
1: Well, it comes to me. I haven't gotten my husband's plant in here yet, but the roses, my mom loved roses.
0: Nice.
1: And of course, Floy, his daughter, came down and put her next to my mom as well. And we fished with Bruce Bauer, so I have my fishing gear that me and my husband fished with him as
0: As a
1: scarecrows.
0: scarecrow, I love it. You've got this big, well, I guess it's what, probably 6, 7 feet tall. And I don't, are you, what are you trying to scare away?
1: I think it scared me a few times.
0: But anyway, that it's providing a memory as well as being a scarecrow. It's providing a memory. And then in that corner, what is that big? That's a lovage plant.
1: Yes, lovage, and it stands up straight, and that's for Jeremy Haynes
0: Oh,
1: because
0: nice.
1: he's standing up straight and tall now and walking.
0: Oh, and that's what he couldn't do in real
1: Yes,
0: life.
1: that's right.
0: And then over here in this corner is.
1: Ellen Campaign reminds me of Ellen Rasmussen.
0: Oh, it's so sweet.
1: And then I have my Italian scallions because I'm Italian, a little partly
0: Yeah, tell
1: Italian.
0: me about that. I have never seen this plant before, the Italian scallions. And what I love about it the most is it's right now it's got beautiful yellow flowers that I would have never in a million years guessed in a scallion. I would have thought, oh, it's a composite daisy or something. But
1: And it's like a vine.
0: well, it's a pretty tall plant. So
1: Yeah.
0: how do you use it? Have you used it?
1: I have it, but you can use, I guess there's the root that you can eat.
0: Oh, really? So I'm going to take a leaf and I'm break it off. Does it smell like scallions? It's got kind of long, narrow leaves. I guess it has a little bit of. And sometimes plants they get weird
1: I think
0: names.
1: it tasted funny to me, so I never did it again. I'm sure I tried. Yeah, I tried it years and years ago, but
0: But the flowers are beautiful.
1: yes.
0: I like that. So, So let's see. We have a few minutes left. I wanted to also talk about you've got a kiwi that is, I think what you're experiencing is what I experienced, and it sounds like other people are, that the female kind of thrives. You get, so what, just for the listening audience, she's got a, what's the word I'm looking for? A hoop that goes over the,
1: Trellis,
0: to,
1: it's made out of rebarb. I have a
0: okay.
1: lot of rebarb in my garden. My husband was a cement man.
0: And so this is a trellis that goes over the gate.
1: Yes, that Chris
0: And
1: made me.
0: on one side is the female of
1: Oh,
0: the kiwi, and the
1: right.
0: other side is the male. Now, those of you who don't know, you must have a male and a female for to make baby kiwis. And the one side is very healthy and prolific and growing like crazy, and the other side, the male side, is not doing all that well. And I think I had the same experience when I had a kiwi, and you said that other people are telling you that. So it's not dead, but it just doesn't thrive as much. So I mention that just for the people out there that may be struggling with kiwis and have a similar experience. So what about compost? How do you deal with compost? You said that you got some outside the you have it outside the garden
1: Yeah,
0: fence.
1: and actually, last year my husband put in fish in my compost that I found. He put it in little baggies. So when I emptied them out, they didn't smell or anything. And I'm like, I was telling somebody down in Clutquan, he goes, "Oh yeah, that's what you do."
0: So what do you mean he had them in bags?
1: In little gallon bags, he had fillets of fish buried in my compost that I found this year when I was getting it out.
0: You found the plastic, or you?
1: Yes, and I guess Cole from Clutquan had told him about that, and I didn't know he did this. Unbeknownst to me, I'm like, "Where is this fish coming from?" And so I'm opening it up. Hey, good compost, and it didn't smell or anything, Mardell.
0: Wow, interesting. So, but it had decomposed into soil, or it had decomposed into what? Was it gushy and mushy?
1: Yeah, and not smelly though.
0: Not smelly.
1: I wonder if I
0: Interesting.
1: have any in here, if I can
0: Yeah.
1: find it.
0: Huh.
1: Anyway.
0: Yeah. So anyway, you take your compost here and you work it in your bed in the spring. Is
1: Yep.
0: that what you do?
1: Yep. And I got another tube here. I got this tube from the road crew because it was left over. Chris did, and he thought, "Oh, this will make a good compost." I think a bear or something knocked it down the other night.
0: So you've just filled it and it's
1: Yep.
0: in the process. Oh yeah, you've got some beautiful black soil in there with roots growing in it, but that's okay. Yeah. Okay, so compost is part of your probably part of your
1: My
0: strawberry
1: regime,
0: too, right?
1: everything. Oh,
0: Yeah,
1: yes,
0: everything.
1: absolutely.
0: Yeah. So what about vegetables? We've got a few minutes left. Let's talk about what you do for vegetables. I see that you've got some brassicas over here, although you said this year it was late in getting the brassicas in.
1: Yes, Mar. Well, I didn't start anything till March, the end of March. This year, I was didn't know if I was going to garden or not.
0: Probably the star of the vegetables in your garden this year is you got some gorgeous onions here. Yeah. And so again, compost is what you've done with
1: Yeah.
0: them. And you got those from Dixondale, right? You got the transplants from
1: Yes.
0: Dixondale. And then when you got them, did you plant them inside or did you just put them right in the soil?
1: No, I put them in little squares, containers,
0: And they
1: and
0: lived in the house for a few weeks.
1: yes.
0: Yeah. I am really advocating that as a way of growing onions here. It just, I mean, your onions are looking beautiful with, one of the ways you can tell if your onions are doing well is if they have lots of leaves. My onions used to have just like, I don't know, two or three stalks, and I'm looking at these and already they have one, two, three, four, five, six, seven, eight, some of them 10. And I read someplace that the perfect onion has 13 leaves, the perfect one. And so all of those leaves is what creates the energy for the bigger bulb. So you're not going to get a big bulb on, so I'm told, you're not going to get a big bulb on an onion that only has a few leaves.
1: Oh,
0: So
1: interesting.
0: these are looking pretty happy and healthy because they got lots of stalk, leaves, whatever you want to call it. So, So I see you've got more marigolds out here, which is part of your whole garden scene. So, okay, any last words of wisdom? We have just a couple seconds left to. You've been gardening here quite a few. How many years have you been gardening here?
1: Here since 1999.
0: So you've got some gardening wisdom, and actually probably more important than wisdom is garden experience. And some things work and some things don't. Oh, that's one thing. Oh, we have to do this quick. But I wanted to talk about the fact that years ago you used to have strawberries on top of your fence. And
1: yes.
0: I thought that was so beautiful and lovely. I picked strawberries from them, but they're not here anymore.
1: No.
0: Why? What happened?
1: They froze. Yeah. It was in a box in the air.
0: And they froze. Yeah. So, word to the wise. Strawberries need to probably be in the ground. Even in a raised bed that gets too much exposure, strawberries can they can freeze. So, it was such a great idea and such a beautiful little thing. So,
1: it was.
0: For 1 year. So, okay.
1: No, it did work for a year.
0: Thanks so much, Kim, for letting me come into your garden, sharing your wisdom, and, happy gardening, everyone.
1: Mm-hmm. Yes.
2: 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That is actually the promo for the community calendar. Okie dokie, there we go. On this Thursday, July 23rd, happy birthdays go out to Doreen Cooper. Happy anniversary to Albert and Ann Burnham and Mike and Lori Healy. Today in Haines and Cluckwan, the Cluckwan Community Library is open from 8:30 until 6 with independent beading noon till 2. Strength and Stretch, 8:30 a.m., Intermediate Tai Chi, 9:30. Qigong is at 11 a.m., and that's all happening in the Chilkat Center. The American Bald Eagle Foundation is open 9 a.m. until 4 today. 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And there we go. 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

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Chris Isaak did Baby Did a Bad Bad Thing, Canned Heat, On the Road Again, Trailer Park Troubadours, Custom Made Airbrushed License Plate. Buena Vista Social Club did Chan Chan, Playing for Change, Oye Como Va, Taj Mahal, Take a Giant Step. And we started out with Silent Paradox doing Double or Nothing. It's 9:37 and time for listener personals, but there are none. So I'm going to read a couple public service announcements. The Federal Subsistence Board reminds residents that the deadline for written comments on proposed changes to federal subsistence fish and shellfish regulations is on Friday, July 31st. These changes will impact the 2027-28 open seasons and harvest limits, methods and means, and traditional use determinations. Details are at doi.gov/subsistence fisheries. 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Complete information is at the Chilkat Valley CF.org under grants, or email chilkatvalley@alaskacf.org. Eyeglasses that are no longer right prescription can be reused. 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

That's REM with The End of the World. Before that, we heard Trombone Shorty doing Cinemascope. Santana did Jingle, and we started out that set with one of my favorites, Jessica by the Allman Brothers. It's 9:55, and that means it's time for the Earth, Air, and Water Report for this Thursday, July 23rd. Highway conditions, the Alaska Highway has bare roads. Klondike Highway, bare roads, blasting a 3.3-mile quarry, 10, 2, and 6 p.m. daily through Saturday, with flaggers and traffic control. Haynes Highway, bare roads, road work between 20 and 25 mile, 5:30 a.m. till 5:30 p.m. Monday through Saturday, with single lanes, and you can expect delays. Today's ferry is the Hubbard, arriving in Haynes at 11:45 a.m., arriving in Skagway 1:45, departing Skagway 2:45, and departing Haynes at 4:45 p.m., bound for Juneau. The Hubbard returns daily tomorrow through Sunday. Tomorrow morning, there's also the Leconte, arriving in Haynes at 10:45 a.m., departing Haynes at 11:45 a.m., bound for Juneau. The Leconte will not be stopping in Skagway tomorrow. The tide schedule, we are in the midst of a high tide, and that's 11 feet. A low tide will happen at 3:01. That'll be 6.4 feet. High tide at 9:05 tonight, 14.3 feet. 17 hours and 22 minutes of daylight today. The sun came up at 4:27, and it will set tonight at 9:49. Tomorrow's sunrise will be at 4:30 a.m. Local weather today in Skagway. There is a wind advisory this afternoon and evening for gusts up to 40 miles per hour. Today, windy with showers, highs in the low 60s, lows in the mid-50s. Friday, showers in the morning, chance of showers the rest of the day. Highs around 60, lows around 50. On Saturday, warmer and mostly cloudy, slight chance of rain, highs in the upper 60s, lows in the mid-50s. Haynes, Deschutes, Clutquon, and the Chilkat Valley today, showers, highs 58 to 64, lows in the low 50s. Friday, cloudy, chance of showers, highs in the upper 50s, lows in the upper 40s. And on Saturday, mostly cloudy, highs 63 to 69, lows around 50. The marine forecast calls for a front extending from Yakutat southwest into the Gulf that will steadily progress eastward over the northern panhandle today, increasing southerly winds. This will displace the high pressure over the southern inner channels. Low pressure develops over the northeastern Gulf behind the front tonight, then tracks southward tomorrow, causing a shift in wind direction. Local waters today, small craft advisory in effect through 7 a.m. tomorrow morning. Today, south wind 25 to 30 knots with higher gusts in the afternoon, seas 5 to 6 feet. Friday, south wind 20 knots, shifting north and decreasing to 10 knots late, seas 4 feet, subsiding to 2 feet. And on Saturday, north wind 15 knots, seas at 3 feet. I'd like to thank you for tuning in this morning. It's great to be back on the air again. I spent a month up north, Homer area, with my three daughters and three of my grandkids were there. And I just had a great time. But I'm back, and I'll see you at the fair. 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

0: or profiling. That has to be supplemental. And then, you know, if it helps, good. If it doesn't, well, okay, we tried.
1: That story was reported by Liz Tung. We're talking about the use of science in solving crimes. Coming up, evidence gathered at crime scenes like fingerprints, hair, or blood is key in convicting suspects. But how reliable is it?
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0: Science is all about questions. Where did the universe come from? How will climate change affect my future? And what happens in your brain to let you hear and understand my words? Hi, I'm Ira Flatow. Join me each week on Science Friday as we tackle some of the big questions in science and a few of the little ones, too. 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
1: Thanks for tuning in to KHNS, Haines, Skagway, and Clutha. It's just about 11 o'clock, and the World Cafe is coming up next on this Thursday, July 23rd, 2026. Happy Fair Weekend! Southeast Alaska State Fair starts today. And checking in real quick on the local weather, it's a windy one, getting a little blustery out there. Wind advisory for the Skagway area this afternoon and evening for gusts up to 40 miles an hour. Windy with showers in the local area with highs in the low 60s, lows in the mid-50s. Tomorrow, showers in the morning, chance of showers the rest of the day. Highs around 60, lows around 50. For Haines, Deschutes, Clutha, and the Chilkat Valley, today showers, highs 58 to 64, lows in the low 50s. Tomorrow, cloudy, chance of showers, highs in the upper 50s, lows in the upper 40s. In the marine forecast, a front extending from Yakutat southwest into the Gulf steadily progresses eastward over the northern panhandle today, increasing southerly winds. This will displace the high pressure over the southern inner channels. Low pressure develops over the northeastern Gulf behind the front tonight, then tracks southward tomorrow, causing a shift in wind direction. Small craft advisory in local waters in effect through 7 a.m. tomorrow morning, as we'll have south wind 25 to 30 knots throughout the upper Lynn Canal. In areas of the upper Lynn Canal, with higher gusts in the afternoon, seas 5 to 6 feet. Friday, south wind 20 knots, shifting north and decreasing to 10, seas 4 to subsiding to 2. Thanks for tuning in to KHNS, Haines, Skagway, and Clutha. 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
2: We celebrate Alaska Native languages, especially the endangered Tsimshian, Haida, and Tlingit languages. You'll hear a lot of spoken word, conversations, and also stories, songs. What you won't hear is a lot of translation. Gunashchish, right here on KHNS Haines, Skagway, Clutha.

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0: That's the name of our show. Kithgansi Hinodikya Ang. Place of One's Own is my name in the Haida language. 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
0: Let's continue with conversation in the Tlingit language. Archie Kavanaugh and George Davis.
6: Summertime cook a hay now. Dagger wushyak a two steak nuts. Yak a fall time cook a hay now. Wushed in a two dozen
2: nuts. Yeah.
6: So I get the house at the haha, you did too. Dagger gig sage be nay. Tagayagik sa ikwati, katsit ay ikat na tis.
2: Yeah.
6: So, kaya ako kaya uwa wat.
2: Yeah.
6: At takat at loon ha iyo dutli teo. So, at yat kiksan ha sa ti.
2: Takwantin.
6: Yeah, takwantin. Goa kaan loon. Takat at.
2: Yeah. Yeah. Long time.
6: Fall time, go a two loon nudgin.
2: A zahonet kitchen.
6: Take a tea. The only thing that separated you and I is you got married and I got married. I was too shy. Oh, to whoosh the house it up.
2: Yeah.
6: John Hutt. Every day I'll call up. Think it rainer here at the
2: start. Yeah.
6: A die at the start. I can succeed that yak.
2: Yeah.
6: Yak record to see. Oh, a car dog had Sahishnut school. Yeah, how it is. It's a Wrangell Institute.
2: Yeah.
6: Yak yeah, schoolie to atki. The only thing that separated us, I left and I went into the military. Who joa kutudatino it's a wushan.
2: Yeah.
6: Kunao to a shajan, wushan to the atnuch.
2: Yeah.
6: A dai katusa atknuch. Yeah, yon shu jichin ha chasti.
2: Ha na si awa di si black card a helbidi da tu nene.
6: Ah.
2: A da chawa siit ka de yon tu chish ha helbidi. Si 7 days
7: Kakik
2: Brooke.

0: That was Dauk Tunk by Charlie Joseph, sung by Robbie and Cassie Littlefield. Up next, Ethel McKinnon and Anita Wright, and they're going to be talking about cooking a meal, what to cook, sewing, things to sew, beads, the children behaving well, and then children and the baby playing. Let's listen.
1: Mm-hmm.

0: E. Ungausa, Abha, Yendigoka, E.
1: When are.
0: No English.
1: Oh, no English, okay.
0: That's what he. There, that's what you have.
1: Okay.
0: At the quest to tla at Sae. 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Ka. 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
1: What's your mom cooking?
0: Dasa as e
1: itla.
0: Gwell hat. Gwell kuch. Has in.
1: Oh, yeah. That's a good one.
0: doing. Can we take a break?
1: That's a good to say, Hana.
0: Oh, yeah. No. Hatka? Yeah. That was a cool head and a good to what, Hana. If Hannah does a cross a ear, so Hundaki hidi dick quagoot cooka udas a cross a ear, and where echo adas a cross a
1: ear. Chuck at Rishi Gunsitin.
0: Oh, a handy quagoot.
1: I'm not even.
0: Chart like Gursa Eek Hag Unz Kunacha Achtuasi Gu Adawa Hat I couldn't think of meat or stew. No, Utri is fish. Tahini.
1: Is that what it is?
0: Corned beef. Awe kukwese iya khana. Kunt itin kizin ka.
1: What do you call this?
0: Tadasa dag atuk.
1: What's celery?
0: Tlingi kaina khala kwasa ku.
1: I don't know that either. Celery?
0: Kith asai. Yani idyach iti at gwal. 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At our kukosa iya khana. Ya kosiku I da kezi, dasa I kezi dat.
1: I'm making.
0: Ginny.
1: Ulchin.
0: Adu Jesa Ekes.
1: Ida Peters.
0: Oh,
1: ordered it.
0: After trunk Jesa, Kudas Edat Hakes. Do I, Yanak, a cook, Ayana kuthigedo. 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
0: 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Yes, shot at go. Yeah, I'll see who does a ansh a school steady. A hooch, I'll see who does it at twice ago. Wasa has to two year tea out yet. Ha yuk a tangi has a achti. Ich eche uus a ya. De chaap a yehach kus geet as ha hlingin yuk a tangi otu achtin ha. Yeo ha in ha tlaqa ha is ha tachki. Chas hlingit qeenach yu has gasa atkin. A jet a plak to achte, yet late car, you got tongue a hill nail to achten crap. Just think get enough, you got tongue to achten.
1: But I don't know where I learned K, you know, instead of okay, I used to say K, and they used to get so mad.
0: Ach, ach, du schäg und schlägt ihn auf ihre Tank. 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
1: Let's continue in the Tlingit language with Margaret Dutson and George Davis.
2: Catholic Church of Jihadji Duanak. A Kataya either Yishani Shunkatska Hel Kartasa was Kuputsu.
3: As a coal thing, a trainer up at that answer.
2: And then, Haji Dakabu Jagak was Chi. At Saty, I think it take again a hard act. Yeah. His Kitana had that the wicked. While the needs of Hacha do foolish. While the needs of Hati do touch in it. Yeah. Think it rain a few of the tanny. All over Cardiff, it ain't was a cook.
3: Jawbreakers at the
4: Gunnar Cheesh Lady O'Aye, ye Archie.

0: That was Lovebird's Song by Sandra Segundo from her album Digudnaeu Seegai, I Can Feel the Ocean, in the Haida language.
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0: That was Haida Song, sung by Mungo Martin. That's brought to you by Smithsonian Folkways Recordings. Let's continue in the Tlingit language with Margaret Dutson and George Davis.
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Well, good afternoon, one and all. And welcome to the Backcountry Show. The time is now 1 o'clock, 1:01 to be exact. My name's Susie, and I will be your host for the next 2 hours, playing some country and western music and let you know what's going on in the neighborhood. Well, I've just, as usual, in by the seat of my pants here. Getting her all done, like most folks here in the Haines area. It's Fair Week, and so we're sort of just in the rapids of all sorts of things to do. I do want to let everyone know that this program is underwritten by Southeast Road Builders, providing aggregate and concrete supplies, site work, and road construction services at 766-2833. Yeah, I threw in the one more errand. My compost was ripe and ready to go, and I take it to the dump, and I just couldn't imagine waiting for another 2 days. And so I jammed that last little errand in, and I had to like practically hold my breath driving driving the empty stinky bucket back home, scrub it out, and then bing bam boom. Up to the radio station. I'll try to fit in some music that we'll hear at the fair, and also some picks that I like. And there's one in particular that has come to mind as I had a visit from an old buddy. You know, the weather has been variable, mix of clouds and sun, a little bit of sprinkles. And this song I'm going to play next is a really great example of both literally and figuratively a great mindset. Let's give a listen to James McMurtry and Walk Between the Raindrops.

Hey, I'm going to break in for a moment before we play that next hot track that I'm so excited about. We heard from Hayes Carl with It's Hard Out Here. Elizabeth Cook, El Camino, and started the show off with Walk Between the Raindrops by James McMurtry. Well, how's everybody doing? It's 1:13 in the afternoon, first day of the 2027 fair. At a new weekend, I hope we're able to just roll with it. You know, one thing that we like to do is, as humans is complain. And, you know, I hope that you find the gold in whatever your experience is with fair being at a different weekend. I know it messes with some folks' time frames and whatnot, but be open when you are looking for awesome experiences. That is what you tend to find. Hey, speaking of awesome experiences, I want to let folks know that tomorrow there's something super cool going on via the Skagway Rec Center Senior Activities Program. It continue with a senior sailboat trip in the Lynn Canal with snacks and drinks. And that's at tomorrow, Friday, 2:30 to 5 p.m. Space is limited to 6, and participants must be able-bodied for walking on uneven and shifting surfaces. For questions and to sign up, call 983-2679. As well, I want to let you know that the Haynes Pool will be offering children's swim lessons for all skill levels Monday, Wednesday, and Friday afternoons, beginning Monday, July 27 through August 14 from 1 to 1:30 p.m. for non-swimmers and 1:30 to 2 p.m. for emerging swimmers, right, for the little tadpoles. For more information, call the pool at 766-2666. And lastly, before we get back to some music, the Haynes Public Library presents the Summer Reading Program Finale next Wednesday, July 29, 11 a.m. at the Clingett Park Playground, featuring a show with music and stories, refreshments, prizes, books for all the kids, and the last chance to turn in reading logs and pick from the treasure chest. If it is raining, the finale will be held in the library. And for more information regarding that, you can call the library at 766-6420. Well, I got a real eclectic bag going on for my musical picks, and I welcome, in theory, I welcome the concept of requests. If you have a request, something you're hankering to hear, give us a call, and we'll see what we can do. In the meantime, I'm going to play a pick here. Fusion is one of the things that I'm really down with in, you know, in my cooking and in my musical tastes. I love a good fusion. And so here's Gangsta Grass with Mountaintop.

Well, that was a lot of fun. I hope you like the Georgia Satellites. No huggy, no kissy. Keep your hands to yourself. I thought that was a really good pair partner with the Old Crow Medicine Show singing about down home girl. That sounds like something a down home girl might say. Anyway, and we heard from Gangsta Grass. Time's now 1:28. We're gonna have listener personals coming up shortly, and wow, I was just regarding the windy wind out there wreaking havoc with the world. You gotta tie it down, batten down the hatches. Long, long time ago, in a universe far, far away, I used to do farmers markets down in Austin, Texas, year round. And what they would do without a pavilion to set up under, everybody had their own pop-up tents. And what they would do, what the vendors would do often, the number one thing was a filled milk jug, of liquid, but you make a tie down out of the milk jugs tied to each corner. And that was enough to keep your tent from blowing away. How about that? The more you know. The Federal Subsistence Board reminds residents that the deadline for written comments on proposed changes to federal subsistence fish and shellfish regulations is Friday, July 31st. These changes will impact 2027-8 open seasons and harvest limits, methods and means, and traditional use determinations. Details are at doi.gov/subsistence/fisheries. If you ever need clarity on any of the public service announcements that you hear at KHNS, you're always welcome to give us a call during office hours, 766-2020 or 983-2853. I have another song queued up, and this comes from some breaking news, actually. So I spent a couple days last week down in Juneau and decided to camp out at the Auk Village campground just the other side of the ferry terminal. And there are all sorts of bear aware signs around, and they got your little lockbox for your cooler or whatever have you. And I did keep a pretty tight program. I did, no, not pretty. I kept a very tight program, and anyway, was able to pull off 4 days there without any hullabaloo. And this just in, I guess that campground is closed indefinitely until they manage a rogue bear that's been breaking into boxes and messing with people in their tents. So, yeah. And no matter where you're camping, just remember that we are in a bear area, and keep your program tight, because a fed bear is a dead bear. I hate to say that. And speaking of fed bears, here's Garcia, Jerry Garcia, and Dave Grisman with Teddy Bear's Picnic.

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Every teddy bear who's been good

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Picnic time for teddy bears. The little teddy bears are having a lovely time today.

0: Ah, Garcia Grisman off a Not For Kids Only album, which I highly recommend checking out whether you have kids or not. There's a heap and help of often awesome music on kids' albums made by popular artists. I'll have another one for you after listener personals. But sadly, gang, there are none. Let's get it together, team. I know that there's information to be exchanged, and I don't mean to shame you, but I'll give you a listener personal. Actually, this just happened on my way to the radio station, and I will, as we would say in the biz, call an audible, a blue tote, a demi, sort of a demi tote, not very large, but a blue tote was seen and found on Soap Suds Alley, just downhill from the Chilcat Center. I moved it off the road and sort of wedged it on a survey peg. Hopefully the wind doesn't pick it up again. But if it's yours and you're looking for it, it's right there on Lower Soap Suds Road. This is the kind of LPs we're looking for. Anything, really. An observation that you think somebody needs to be aware of. Somebody lost something, somebody found something. It's a communal effort, and we want to be able to continue to enjoy the benefits of the listener personal services. It's your space for sharing personal messages throughout the Upper Lynn Canal and beyond. And if you want to get your message on air, click the listener submission link on our website, email khns at khns.org, or call 766-2020 or 983-2853. You know, especially it being Fair Week, perhaps, or Fair Weekend, perhaps there's a love connection that wants to be made, a little on-air flirtation or something like that. We're here for you. Hey, listeners, let's get personal. All right. I mean, it's pretty creative and fun. Anybody can send a text message, but can you get an LP? That's classy. All right, let's play some more music, shall we? And I mentioned kids' albums. Here's another kids' album that has brought me great, great joy. And this is off Johnny Cash, a kids' album that Johnny Cash did. And this here is, oh, hold on. This is Nasty Dan.
1: Nasty Dan.

real interesting thing that I want you to know about is this here, because it's the most important thing. It concerns a girl and things like that. Now, Nasty Pearl was a nasty girl that met Dan somehow. She said, "You like me, rotten ass can be. Let's get married now." So they went and they did and had a nasty kid, and I must confess that Dan pretty much leaves everyone alone now, and he doesn't bother anybody anymore, because he just lives in his nasty old house with his nasty old wife and his nasty old kid in nasty happiness. Nasty Dan, he's a nasty man.

laughter all the while. In this world where we live, there should be more happiness. So much joy you can give to each brand new bright tomorrow. Make me happy.

More advice and steeped in country music. That was Sturgill Simpson, Life Ain't Fair and the World Is Mean. And on the other hand, Willie Nelson reminding us, Bring Me Sunshine. Terry Joyce, Kitchen Radio. Oh, that French number was Julia Albe with Tupperware. She's out of New Brunswick. And she is a brown hair Quebecois. I guess. Really fun music. And this set was started off by old Johnny Cash with Nasty Dan. Time now for the local weather. Captain Obvious here to let you know there is a wind advisory this afternoon and evening for gusts up to 40 miles per hour. That's big red letters, in particular for Skagway. Today, windy with showers, highs in the low 60s, lows in the mid 50s. Friday, showers in the morning, chance of showers the rest of the day, highs 60, lows around 50. Saturday, warmer and mostly cloudy with a slight chance of rain, highs in the upper 60s, lows in the mid 50s. For Haines, Deschutes, Clocquan, and the Chilkat Valley today, showers. Highs 58 to 64, lows in the low 50s. Friday, cloudy, chance of showers. Highs in the upper 50s, lows in the upper 40s. Saturday, mostly cloudy, highs 63 to 69, lows around 50. And in the marine forecast, a front extending from Yakutat southwest into the Gulf will steadily progress eastward over the northern panhandle today, increasing southerly winds. This will displace the high pressure over the southern inner channels. Low pressure develops over the northeastern Gulf behind the front tonight and then tracks southward tomorrow, causing a shift in wind direction. In local waters, there is a small craft advisory in effect through 7 a.m. tomorrow morning. Today, south wind 25 to 30 knots with higher gusts in the afternoon, seas 5 to 6 feet. Friday, south wind 20 knots, shifting north and decreasing to 10 knots late. Seas 4 feet, subsiding to 2. And Saturday, north wind 15 knots, seas 3 feet. And there you have the local weather and marine forecast. It's a windy wind. And so, you know, I just want to remind folks, there is a phenomena that happens where I've heard it as lore, but I've come to take it as true, is that, you know, given the opportunity, perhaps we can, through our own collective consciousness, perhaps create our own weather pattern. And if we just imagine it as so, perhaps we can push a little high pressure for a drier, fair weekend experience. I don't know. Could be true. Expectations tend to be realized. That's one thing I know. I also know I have a little bit of time to play you, the listener, another song before it's all said and done. And we're going to take this hour out with Stompin' Tom Connors. And this is a great motivational song for just getting her done. So let's to it and at it.

0: Lady A with American Honey, that pulls at my heartstrings a little bit, and I love that boom ka-tak ka-tak ka-boom tak. I like that a whole lot. Beautiful tune. Also Anna Eggie Eden. Yeah, I won't eat anything that falls off that gobbledang tree. Sounds good to me. American Kids, Kenny Chesney. And that catches us up. We're going to have the community calendar coming up in 10 minutes. I just wanted to break in and say hi. Let you know, Skagway Child Care Council hosts its 27th annual wine tasting fundraiser for a Little Dippers Learning Center Saturday, August 1st, 5:30 to 9 p.m. at Alaska 360 Dredgetown. The event features a selection of wine, appetizers, and sweet treats, and a live and silent auction, a live and silent auction, featuring local artists, adventure packages, and more. Free taxi rides will be provided. For more information on the events page, more information is available on the events page at skagway.com. Okay, now we have 9 minutes to listener personals, and I have a couple of tunes lined up.
1: Pardon me.
0: Excuse me. This tune is Coolern Hill, and actually the name of it is Coolern Hill. This is Ray Wiley Hubbard.

now. I just need you to get real loose. Get comfortable. 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

All right, that was one of my very favorite free thinkers on the planet. Good friend of mine, Betsy Dewey, down in Austin, Texas, way with a tin foil hat. Pretty awesome sauce. Anyhow, it's 2:31 and a minute past time for the community calendar for Stardate Thursday, July 3rd, 2026. I'd like to wish very happy birthday to Doreen Cooper and anyone else celebrating their special day, special birthday today. Happy anniversary going out to Albert and Ann Burnham and Mike and Lori Healy. Happy birthday or happy anniversary to all y'all.

Today in Haines and Clockwan, the American Bald Eagle Foundation and the Chilkat Kwan Heritage Center are open until 4 p.m. The Haines Sheldon Museum and the Hammer Museum are both open until 5 p.m. The Clockwan Library is open until 6 p.m. The Haines Public Library is open until 7, and the Southeast Alaska State Fair is open until 8 p.m. Wildcore Dance Yoga has been canceled this evening. Go to the fair. That's pretty much what's happening. Fencing class is at, the fencing class at 6 p.m. as well has been canceled tonight. So there. Tomorrow in Haines, the pool opens with lap swim at 6 a.m., aqua aerobics at 8:30, and tot time at 9:30. American Bald Eagle Foundation opens at 9 a.m. The Haines Sheldon Museum and the Hammer Museum open at 10 a.m. The Haines Public Library opens at 10 a.m. with story time at 11. And the Southeast Alaska State Fair opens at noon. The Haines Senior Center transportation and lunch sign-up is available by calling 766-2383. Scroll down to page 2. Today in Skagway, the Klondike Gold Rush Park facilities and the Skagway Museum are open until 4 p.m. The public library is open until 7. 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The Klondike Gold Rush Park facilities open at 9 a.m. and the Skagway Museum and Public Library open at 10 a.m. The Skagway Senior Center transportation and lunch sign-up is available tomorrow, but please call today, 907-713-7045. There you have it. 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There we go. Eyeglasses that are no longer the correct prescription can be reused. Fun fact. 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Time is now 2:35. We have some time for a little bit more music. Get ready for Jim Daniels in the house, Mr. Mathematic himself, and so much more for flashbacks and fresh tracks. And we're going to go ahead and play a few more groovy tunes in just a moment. Just sitting here listening to the wind blow. As my screen is frozen, that's okay. Let's try again. It's all good. Or is it? Oh, well, the Spotify app is not responding, so I'm just going to shuffle my feet and play a CD or something. Oh, wait, there we are. No problem. It's all, I imagined it as so. And I made it happen. Let's
play a little something from... Boop. Hold on. Wait a minute. That's Hazel Dixon. And this tune is Rebel Girl.

was a Sonny Sweeney with That's a Banger. If I could, I surely would. Before that, we heard from Dawn of the Buffalo, Positive Friction, a little bit of Fish, Sparkle. Hope you like that. And I think we're all caught up for that. No. Oh, yeah, we're all caught up. All right, time is now 2:54. Got to get to some business. Starting off with the Earth, Air, and Water Report for Thursday, July 23rd, star date 2026. On the highway conditions, all highways are bare, bare roads. And of course, this time of year, there will be bare on the road, so drive safely. Alaska Highway, no other advisories. Klondike Highway, bare road, blasting at the 3.3 mile quarry, 10 a.m., 2 p.m., and 6 p.m. daily through Saturday, with flaggers and traffic control. On the Haines Highway, bare roads and work between 20 and 25 mile, 5:30 a.m. to 5:30 p.m. Monday through Saturday, with single lanes. Expect delays. Today's ferry is the Hubbard. Just departed Skagway, 2:45 p.m. will be departing Haines, 4:45 p.m. bound for Juneau. And the Hubbard returns daily tomorrow through Sunday, arriving in Haines 11:45, arriving in Skagway 1:45 p.m. I should make sure to always say a.m. p.m. for those who don't know, because these boats go cuckoo bananas sometimes. Arriving in Haines 11:45 a.m., arriving in Skagway 1:45 p.m., departing Skagway 2:45 p.m., and departing Haines 4:45 p.m. bound for Juneau. Tomorrow morning, there is also the Leconte, arriving in Haines 10:45 a.m., departing Haines 11:45 a.m., bound for Juneau, and the Leconte will not be stopping in Skagway. And taking a look at the tide, we are coming right up on a low tide at 6.4 feet, 3:01 p.m. High tide, 9:05, 14.3 feet. Low tide at 4:18 tomorrow morning, 2.7. And high tide at 11:04 a.m., 11.5 feet. We are in the throes of 17 hours and 22 minutes of daylight today. The sun is scheduled to set this evening at 9:49 p.m. and rise at 4:30 a.m. Woohoo! All right, let's take a look at the local weather for Skagway. Captain Obvious here. There is a wind advisory this afternoon and evening for gusts up to 40 miles per hour. Today, windy with showers, highs in the low 60s, lows in the mid 50s. And Friday, showers in the morning, chance of showers the rest of the day, highs around 60, lows around 50. Saturday, warmer and mostly cloudy with a slight chance of rain, highs in the upper 60s, lows in the mid 50s. For Haines, Deschutes, Clocquan, and the Chilkat Valley today, possible showers, meh. Highs 58 to 64, lows in the low 50s. Friday, cloudy with chance of showers. Highs in the upper 50s, lows in the upper 40s. Saturday, mostly cloudy with highs 63 to 69, lows around 50. In the marine forecast, a front extending from Yakutat southwest into the Gulf will steadily progress eastward over the northern panhandle today, These synopses are always very interesting and not really normal syntax, extended sentences, so enough about that. A front extending from Yakutat southwest into the Gulf will steadily progress eastward over the northern panhandle today, increasing southerly winds. This will displace the high pressure over the southern inner channels. Low pressure develops over the northeastern Gulf behind the front tonight, and then
tracks southward tomorrow, causing a shift in wind direction. And in local waters, a small craft advisory is in effect through 7 a.m. tomorrow morning. Today, south wind 25 to 30 knots with higher gusts in the afternoon, seas 5 to 6 feet. Friday, south wind 20 knots, shifting north and decreasing to 10 late, seas 4 feet, subsiding to 2 feet. And Saturday, north wind 15 knots, seas 3 feet. All right, friends, thank you so much for tuning in a world full of vast and limited choices. Thank you so much for choosing to tune in to your local radio. There's going to be a special treat on this next show, so be sure to stay tuned for that. My name is Susie. This has been What Backcountry. You're listening to KHNS. Thank you so much for listening. I'm going to take us out with a little bit of refreshments. The time is now 3 o'clock, and this is KHNS, Haynes, Skagway, and Klukwan. See y'all round like a donut.

Thank you. I've got you under my skin.

Thank you very much. Thank you.

Sailing the Seas of Cheese. The album that gave us Jerry Was a Race Car Driver, Les Claypool, and Primus. With that one, I've Got You Under My Skin by the chairman of the board, Frank Sinatra. When you've loved and lost like Frank has, to quote one of my favorite movies, Spinal Tap. That was from the Live Sinatra at the Sands album, which is a really tremendous live album. Frank is backed up by the Count Basie big band orchestra on that one. Really, really fantastic. Just showcase of Frank's. I grew up on Frank Sinatra. He was my mom's favorite performer. So I remember there was a radio program back in Philly that used to play his music like all day long on Fridays and Saturdays. Fridays with Frank. And I do like all of his songs. God rest your soul, Mom. Miss you. Kicked it off with I'd Really Love to See You Tonight by England Dan and John Ford Coley. Talk about a great 70s soft rock radio staple. I remember a good friend of mine used to sing this song, and he used to change the lyrics to I'm not talking about the linen and I don't want to change your sheets. So everybody who grew up on AOR back in the day remembers always hearing that one on the radio. This is Flashbacks and Fresh Tracks. My name is Jim. It's great to be in the studio on this wonderful Thursday fair weekend. 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

Shout It Out Loud, Kiss from the Destroyer album. Definitely one of their better efforts, mainly because they brought in legendary producer Bob Ezrin to help them out with that and try to, you know, flesh out their sound and try to, you know, turn them into actually, you know, competent musicians. And he added a lot of interesting production touches to that album. I don't know. I'm a sucker for Kiss. They were my first favorite band when I was a little 8-year-old back in the 70s.

gave her a lot, you know, a little bit of a bump to her career. And we heard King Horse from the Get Happy album by Elvis Costello and the Attractions. Great album by Elvis and the Boys. Huge album. It's got like, oh my gosh, I can't even remember. I forget how many tracks are on that album, but it is a truly quintessential long play. Doesn't get as much attention as his debut, My Aim Is True, or his deservedly lauded This Year's Model. But Get Happy is definitely one of Elvis's strong suits. This program is underwritten by Port Chilcoot Distillery Tasting Room in historic Fort Seward, serving spirits and craft cocktails Thursday through Saturday, 2 to 9 p.m., and Sunday to Wednesday from noon to all aboard time on ship days. 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The Skagway Rec Center's senior activities program continues with a senior sailboat trip in the Lynn Canal with snacks and drinks tomorrow afternoon, Friday, 2:30 to 5 p.m. Space is limited to 6, and participants must be able-bodied for walking on uneven and shifting surfaces. If you have any questions or you want to sign up, call 93-2679. And let's continue now with, let's throw a little REM in the mix here. KHNS, this is Flashbacks and Fresh Tracks.

KHNS Flashbacks and Fresh Tracks. Juice Newton with Angel of the Morning. I'd like to thank my loyal listeners on the East Coast who sent me lots of hearts in appreciation for their enjoyment of flashing back to these delightful soft rock hits that we've been having here on Flashbacks today at KHNS. But before that, did a little 80s gig. Hit up the B-52s. I like swerving back and forth to flashback to various decades. B-52s off the Wild Planet album with Private Idaho. Oh boy, we used to hit the dance floor and bounce up and down to that one, and Rock Lobster and all those great songs, those great catchy tunes from Fred, Kate, Cindy, and Keith, and Ricky. And that was from, as I said, the Wild Planet album, which is definitely right up there with their debut self-titled album. And I'm also partial to Whammy. It's a good B-52s album. Kicked it off with Seven Chinese Brothers by R.E.M. off the Reckoning album. Great album. Really like it. Definitely, you know, so many bands that have tough acts to follow. When you put out an absolute masterpiece like Murmur in 1983, how do you follow up with it? Well, you followed up with the great album Reckoning that Michael Stipe and the boys did, featuring Seven Chinese Brothers, and had some other great songs on there, South Central Rain, etc., Harbor Coat. Pick it up, listen to it. Great album. Taking a look at community calendar, we'd like to wish a happy birthday to Doreen Cooper and a happy anniversary to Albert and Ann Burnham and Mike and Lori Healy. Today in Haines and Clickwan, the American Bald Eagle Foundation and the Jilcott Kwan Heritage Center will be open for about another 20 minutes until 4 p.m. The Haines Sheldon Museum and the Hammer Museum will be open until 5, and the Clickwan Community Library is open until 6, and the Haines Public Library is open until 7. The Southeast Alaska State Fair is open until 8. Big event. Wildcore Dance Yoga, 5:30 p.m. Fencing class, 6 p.m. at the Chilcat Center, has been canceled tonight. Sorry, guys. Sorry, Thomas. Sorry, Chisel. You have to find something else to occupy your time this evening. Tomorrow in Haines, the pool opens with lap swim at 6 a.m., aqua aerobics at 8:30, and tot time at 9:30. The American Bald Eagle Foundation will open again at 9 a.m., the Haines Sheldon Museum and the Hammer Museum open at 10. The Haines Public Library opens at 10 with story time at 11. And let's see, what else do we have going on here? Oh, the Southeast, of course, the fair, the Southeast Alaska State Fair opens at noon tomorrow. And the Haines Senior Center transportation and lunch sign up is, well, give it a call, 766-2383. 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My name is Jim, and we are here with Flashbacks and Fresh Treks. Stick around. We have special guests in studio tentatively around the top of the hour. We're going to be joined by the great Alaska band Bards of Mendenhall, featuring my good friend Josh Kolosky and his pals, bringing their unique, heavy, incredible rockin' metal sound to the Alaska Fair. And I'm really excited to have them join me in the studio. So stick around for some really good conversation with some really great local musical icons. But in the meantime, let's continue with some music here on Flashbacks and Fresh Tracks. Take it, Joni.

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Joni Mitchell. We've got a special request going out now, and I'd like to dedicate this one to my near and dear good pal, Kevin, who's listening in Philadelphia. Love you, pal. You're one of the best.

KHNS flashbacks and fresh tracks. Duran Duran, is there something I should know from their first album? I always love that line. You're about as easy as a nuclear war. That album also featured their hit Girls on Film. A couple of really great early tracks of those before they just completely just exploded onto the scene with their with the album Rio afterwards. Duran Duran was often unfairly maligned as sort of a bubblegum band during that time, but people have come to realize that they were actually incredibly talented songwriters and musicians, particularly the bassist John Taylor. So really, really incredible rhythm section happening there. Before that, we heard Superstar by the Wonderful Carpenters. That was, again, by special request from my good friend Kevin, listening back in Philadelphia. So I give a shout-out to him, my friend Sean, my sister Susan, and anybody else out there listening coast-to-coast here on Flashbacks and Fresh Tracks. Really happy that everybody thinks highly enough to chime in, tune in, and listen. Much obliged to much obliged to share my musical fun and taste with you all listening out there locally and across the globe. I actually had some friends that were listening in Thailand during one of my shows. We're international. Yay. Started out with Help Me, Joni Mitchell from the Court and Spark album. Great album. I think that's right up there. I think it ranks up there equally, if not better, than her much more highly praised Blue album, which I love. But Court and Spark is definitely a special Joni favorite of mine. And so we are at the top of the hour, which is perfect time to do station identification. 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Thank you for joining us for Flashbacks and Fresh Tracks. The Haines Pool will be offering children's swim lessons for all skill levels on Monday, Wednesday, and Friday afternoons, beginning Monday, July 27th through August 14th, 1 to 1:30 p.m. for non-swimmers and 1:30 to 2 p.m. for emerging swimmers. For more information, call the pool, 766-2666. And again, we're probably coming up very shortly to being joined in the studio with Alaska metal legends, Bards of Mendenhall, who will be playing at the Alaska State Fair here in Haines. I believe my buddy Josh, the guitar player, one of the guitar players, said they're going to be playing tomorrow night, I believe, at 9 p.m. at the fairgrounds. They are a can't-miss band. So good, so good. Those of you that love classic metal, orchestral-rich metal, you know, Dio, Sabbath, I mean, just really, Amon-Duhl, the great German kraut metal band. They've got all these fantastic mixes and influences that really produce a really fantastic head-banging, moshing metal sound. So we're waiting with bated breath for them to come in and join us here in studio. But in the meantime, we can just continue with some music. How about a little Velvet Underground?